0: that injured three. The suspect, being described as a former Army veteran who reportedly showed signs of being an anti-government extremist. ABC's Aaron Katursky.
1: According to the authorities, he became anti-government, anti-ICE. He had a cart with him with derogatory terms for immigration agents, and he targeted a building that houses immigration court where immigrants wait for their naturalization ceremonies. In fact, one person who was hurt in today's attack was an immigrant awaiting a naturalization ceremony.
0: 2 days, two states, two mass shootings. The first happened early Sunday in Tucson, where nine people were wounded. This morning, ABC's Jim Ryan says the focus is on Colorado.
2: Police in Denver say that at least two people opened fire at a nightclub on the southeast side of the city at about 1 o'clock this morning. One person was killed and eight were wounded. Investigators are looking at security video and questioning witnesses as they try to identify the suspects.
0: As part of a leak investigation, the Trump administration sought the telephone records for several New York Times reporters and their relatives, according to the paper and newly unsealed documents.
3: The subpoenas mark an escalation in the Department of Justice's investigation after the New York Times reported about security concerns related to the new Qatari-donated Air Force One. Lawyers for the New York Times called the timing of the subpoenas, quote, deeply troubling, and alleged the Department of Justice violated their own guidelines by waiting a week to notify the paper about the subpoenas. A federal judge is hearing arguments later this week about quashing the original subpoenas sent to the reporters to testify about the sources of their reporting. Peter Haralambos, ABC News.
0: Sunshine of my life. Jim Gilstrap, the singer known for composing the Good Times theme song and Stevie Wonder collaborator, has died at the age of 79 of natural causes. You're listening to ABC News.
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0: Copper is rising in value, which also means copper theft is also rising.
2: The value of copper has roughly doubled in the past year, thanks largely to the construction of data centers. With surging value comes increasing theft. So
5: AT&T will be offering a reward of up to $20,000 for specific and detailed information that leads to the arrest and conviction of copper thieves.
2: Beyond the public awareness campaign and the posting of rewards, AT&T is replacing copper wire with fiber optic cables, one neighborhood at a time. Jim Ryan, ABC News.
0: Well, coffee can be good for the body. That's the result of a new study from the American Heart Association. Researchers say in healthy adults, up to 400 milligrams of coffee a day, or 3 to 5 cups, may lower risk of stroke, diabetes, and heart failure. But
6: high doses of caffeine, especially from energy drinks and energy shots, have been linked to higher blood pressure and abnormal heart rhythms.
0: That's ABC's Stephanie Ramos. An injured bald eagle rescued in California's Big Bear after a fight with two other eagles is believed to be the internet-famous Jackie, star of a Nest live stream with partner Shadow. Friends of Big Bear Valley says the eagle is getting the care she needs. The Women's Tennis Association introducing one-off mandatory gene testing for all players. It's a requirement to compete in the 2028 Los Angeles Olympics, and it brings the organization in line with an IOC policy in President Trump's executive order on sports. I'm Stephanie Officer, ABC News.
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10: North Idaho weather.
11: We'll expect an overnight low down to about 68 with hazy skies continuing this evening. Mid-90s with hazy skies again tomorrow. Partly cloudy and low of 68 tomorrow night, and it's going to get hot by Wednesday with a high of 97.
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14: 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Coming up next, the news with Mike Slater.
15: Thank you, Bill. It is Monday, July 20th, 2026. Here's what's happening today in America. American killed, lettuce recalled, a new baby boy, and soccer is finally over. It's all coming up. Then Bill is going to be here with your message of the day. First, U.S. forces struck Iran for the ninth consecutive night. CENTCOM said the strikes will continue degrading Iranian military capabilities used to attack commercial vessels and civilian mariners transiting the Strait of Hormuz. A U.S. service member was killed Saturday during what CENTCOM called a controlled detonation of unexploded ordnance from a downed Iranian one-way attack drone. We have no further information yet on this American. The International Atomic Energy Agency said it was looking into reports of an overnight attack on a construction site of a planned nuclear plant in Iran. The IAEA said it was early in the construction process, and last time they checked, there was no nuclear material there. Jordan's army says they stopped three Iranian missiles from landing in their country. Taylor Fresh Foods said it is voluntarily recalling all iceberg lettuce sourced from central Mexico. As we have this ongoing parasite outbreak across the country, it's hit at least 1,600 people. The shredded lettuce was sold in 27 states between June 29th and July 16th. Alabama, Arkansas, Connecticut, Florida, Georgia, Iowa, Illinois, Indiana, Kansas, Kentucky, Louisiana, Massachusetts, Maryland, Michigan, Missouri, Mississippi, North Carolina, New Hampshire, New Jersey, Ohio, Oklahoma, Pennsylvania, South Carolina. Watch out! You were one of those states. The FDA took a sample of shredded iceberg lettuce from Taylor Farms, which was not a part of the recall, and it tested positive for the parasite. This is spread through human fecal matter. Usha gave birth to their fourth child, a son, Alec Neil Vance. JD said everyone is happy and healthy. Everything went well. He was born at Walter Reed National Medical Center at the White House Medical Unit. JD recently said, I want more babies in the United States of America. I want more happy children in our country, and I want beautiful young men and women who are eager to welcome them into the world and eager to raise them. The World Cup is now over. So if you had World Cup fever like I did, and mourn for a moment. And if you don't like soccer, you made it through. You don't have to hear about soccer for another 4 years. This year's winner, Spain. Argentina played a man down due to a red card for the entire overtime. This is Spain's second World Cup since 1930. The last was in 2010. It is now officially 40 days until the first game of college football, Saturday, August 29th. You can start the countdown and forget all this soccer stuff ever happened. I'm Mike Slater. My podcast is Politics by Faith. 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The great Bill O'Reilly has your message of the day. Next.
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Time now for the O'Reilly Update message of the day. On this Monday, I'm thinking about immigration in America, which has been a chronic problem for what, 20 years, 15 years? Another migrant in Maine was shot dead by ICE last week. Very frustrating. We already know about the incidents in Minneapolis. Two people who interfered with law enforcement were killed by ICE agents. Then another individual was gunned down in Houston. Now in Maine, a Colombian national has been killed. Problem is that we, the American public, don't hear much from Mark Wayne Mullen, the Secretary of Homeland Security. He hasn't gone on TV or radio to explain what the deuce is happening. The border czar, Tom Homan, who I like and who I've spoken with on television, recently said the administration would institute a, quote, short pause on traffic stops chasing migrants. But President Trump, as you may know, overrode that almost immediately. Now, the feds have to give us more information about ICE and their techniques because these killings affect every single person living in this country. I am rigorous in my support of knowing who is here in America. But this kind of chaos generated by the federal government has got to cease. Maine, where the latest migrant was killed, now may go Democrat after all of the craziness up there. I'm Bill O'Reilly. I approve the message by writing it. You can reach me, Bill at BillO'Reilly.com, Bill at BillO'Reilly.com, name in town if you wish to opine. Now let's go to the mail. Michael Rourke, Anchorage, Alaska. Why is Williamsport, Virginia, Williamsburg, Virginia, I'm sorry, never brought up? People are talking about U.S. history and the Revolutionary War. Williamsburg was the colonial capital for a while. Yeah, but it was representing Virginia, not the United States. Representing one tape. Remember the House of Burgesses? And know who the big guy was? Patrick Henry, the big guy. But they never represented the United States. They just represented Virginia. That's why it's not part of the revolutionary experience. Rick Bunting, Port Charlotte, Florida. We just got back from Norway. We can only get CNN and BBC. CNN coverage is more biased than in the USA. That's interesting. Would it be helpful to report USA, Europe, CNN comparisons? No. It's, look, CNN bought the airport stuff and they bought the hotel stuff all over the world early. That was a Ted Turner buy. But they can put on what they want. Ralph Camasso, Spring Hill, Florida. 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

Now the O'Reilly update brings you something you might not know. 82 years ago today, Franklin Delano Roosevelt was nominated by the Democratic Party to run for an unprecedented fourth term in the White House. It would mark the final months of World War II, the start of mandated term limits, and the end of Roosevelt's life. Here is the story. In 1940, FDR broke tradition, dating all the way back to George Washington. He would run for a third term. Despite objections from some lawmakers, there was no constitutional barrier in FDR's way. He defeated Republican Wendell Willkie in a landslide, 449-82. The next 4 years were brutal for Roosevelt and the rest of the country, as the exhausted president led the global fight against fascism. Ignoring doctor's orders and pleas from his family, FDR decided to run again in 1944. He defeated Republican Thomas Dewey in another electoral blowout. On January 20th, 1945, a frail Roosevelt was sworn into office for the fourth time. FDR's declining health was concealed from the public. The man suffered from partial paralysis, lung problems, and heart disease. He often smoked 50 cigarettes a day. On April 12, 1945, Roosevelt was at his Georgia compound when he began complaining about a terrible headache. Quickly, he slumped over in his chair and died from a massive stroke at the age of 63. As the nation mourned, politicians worked to formalize George Washington's historical precedent and prevent future presidential dynasties. In 1951, the government ratified the 22nd Amendment to the Constitution, barring any individual from serving more than two terms in the White House. Back in a moment. Are you trapped in a timeshare? 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
1: 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I am Bill O'Reilly. 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

0: I'm Nick DeLuca. World Cup in the books. Spain on top of the soccer world with a 1-0 win in New Jersey on Sunday, dominating the play against Argentina. And Lionel Messi. ESPN Radio's Chris Canty says it's a tough way to see Messi go out at the World Cup.
1: The image of Messi crying after yesterday's final, to be that close and to be in the conversation for one of the greatest athletes in sports all time, and arguably being the GOAT of your respective sport now, to have it end that way with no shots on goal, that's tough. And so I think that's the part that'll be the lasting memory for me in terms of what happened on the field, seeing him so emotive and knowing that this could be the last run at it.
0: Canty on unsportsmanlike Spain taking home their first World Cup title since 2010. Elsewhere, Michigan Athletic Director Ward Manuel will step down at the end of the calendar year. School released a summary of independent investigation findings into the culture of the athletic department, which concluded that issues were not widespread. Manuel has been the Wolverines AD for over a decade, winning numerous national championships, including in football and men's basketball, but also weathering multiple NCAA and legal investigations. In the NBA, the Lakers are signing free agent forward Matisse Thybul to a one-year, $3.3 million deal. Two-time all-defensive team member shot 42% from three over the last two seasons. Also led the NBA in steals and deflections per 36 minutes last year for players with 20-plus games. WNBA wing star Paige Bueckers ruled out of tonight's game against the Liberty after a scary collision during last night's win over the Sparks.
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3: From ABC News, tech trends. AI chatbots may be spreading repression. A new study from an oversight board at Meta, the owner of Facebook and Instagram, took a look at how chatbots responded when asked to create content that could be seen as critical of those in power. When the user, based in Australia, asked for something like a pamphlet criticizing someone like Britain's king, chatbots would generally oblige. But when asked to do the same thing about people in power in countries where that kind of expression is illegal, like China or Saudi Arabia, the bots were likely to decline. Critics say that shows AI could be extending speech restrictions far beyond borders of those countries. No more TikTok ban on American government devices. Now that TikTok in the U.S. is no longer handled by a Chinese company, the Justice Department says the app no longer poses the same risk it once did. And for the first time since 2022, the price of Apple Music is going up. Apple pointing to rising licensing costs. With Tech Trends, Chuck Severson, ABC News.
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6: On the PNW Ag Network, I'm Glenn Vaughn, and Washington State University reported last week potato psyllid numbers are climbing rapidly across the Columbia Basin.
7: Psyllids were detected in 97% of the monitored potato fields, with trap counts well above normal for midsummer. Researchers say third-generation adults are now emerging. Insects may also be moving from harvested or vine-killed fields into the green potato fields. In addition, WSU confirmed the first potato psyllid carrying the zebra chip bacterium this season. So far, more than 1,500 psyllids have been tested, just one positive detection. The bacterium is spread by infected psyllids and can cause significant damage to potato crops. I'm Michael McDonald on the PNW Ag Network.
6: House Republicans are trying to advance a budget framework and follow-on bill for the Iran war and U.S. farm aid, though they face long odds. The framework includes some $73 billion in war and intelligence funding, $10 billion to implement voter ID reforms, and $12 billion for agriculture. The White House had asked for $20 billion for ag. House Budget Committee Chair Jody Arrington.
8: We're going to strengthen our food supply. We're not going to allow instability and a lack of resilience in the food supply. Food security is national security. We're not going to be begging China or anybody to feed our families.
6: A recent industry report projects major row crop losses up by $1 billion next year to $32 billion. But House budget hawks are looking for spending offsets needed to set the stage for a final party line reconciliation bill to avoid a Senate filibuster. Senate Majority Leader John Thune says a lot of questions remain.
9: The defense number, the ag number, whether or not it's offset, what are the implications over here with respect to the Byrd rule and the restrictions that we have on how reconciliation is used.
6: Thune says the bottom line is the math. This is the PNW Ag Network.
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17: ABC News, I'm Stephanie Officer. In New York City, a suspect is in custody after he allegedly set off an incendiary device today that caused a fire outside a Manhattan federal building. The FBI identifying that suspect as 43-year-old Andrew Arabaca. Three people with minor injuries reported. James Barnicle, assistant director in charge of the FBI New York field office.
18: He is an anti-American, anti-government extremist. We know that from what he said. We know that from what he has said post-arrest, and we know that from what his actions that he tried to take today.
17: Authorities also saying Arabaca had two axes, a hammer, a machete, and three knives. President Trump today imposed 50% tariffs on most Canadian goods, claiming Canada has unfairly discriminated against American cars, alcohol, and dairy products. The move could touch off a new round of inflated prices and further strain the long-standing relationship between the two countries. This is ABC News.
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23: From ABC News Wall Street Now, stocks paired some of their losses with the NASDAQ pulling higher thanks to gains from companies invested in artificial intelligence. The Dow lost 347 points. The S&P nearly unchanged, down 14. The NASDAQ dipped 12 points. Advanced Micro Devices rose 1% after announcing an expanded partnership with Microsoft, which will use its new Helios product in its data centers, a rival system to NVIDIA. AMC Entertainment jumped 26% after reporting stronger revenue for the last quarter than analysts were expecting. It also said some theaters ran The Odyssey for more than 85 straight hours from Thursday through Sunday to meet demand. The restaurant chain Jersey Mike's has started its roadshow ahead of an initial public offering. A federal judge has ordered Paramount and Warner Brothers Discovery to pause their $110 billion merger for at least 2 weeks to allow legal challenges to play out. Michelle Franzen, ABC News.
24: Here's a question that might determine where you plan to vacation, or at least it could win you a bar bet. What's the safest country in the world? The Institute for Economic and Peace thinks it knows. And no, it's not the United States. 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I'm Rudy Maxa. Each year, the Institute, based in Australia, uses 23 qualitative and quantitative indicators to measure the state of peace in locations that cover 99.7% of the world's population. I won't keep you wondering. The clear winner is Iceland. But the next several countries each score quite closely to each other. In second place is New Zealand, followed by Switzerland, Slovenia, Ireland, Austria, Portugal, Singapore, Finland, and Japan. It pains me to report the U.S. ranks 134th out of 163 countries. We're off the charts in terms of the number of folks in jail. We score badly considering homicide rates and access to small arms, among other things. But of course, we're a much bigger country than the top 10. In last place, Russia and Sudan. More travel info at armworldtravel.com.
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4: If you're in Columbus or Memphis or Buffalo, you're breaking even as a buyer after 4 years. But if you're in a really expensive coastal metro area like San Francisco or San Jose, renting still wins out after 30 years.
3: Of course, the rent versus buy equation also includes the advantage of building long-term wealth when you buy and getting some tax breaks as well, but less responsibility and the flexibility of being able to move when you want to if you rent. 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I'm Denise Pellegrini.
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30: Nick DeLuca, World Cup in the books. Spain on top of the soccer world with a 1-0 win in New Jersey on Sunday, dominating the play against Argentina and Lionel Messi. ESPN Radio's Chris Canty says it's a tough way to see Messi go out at the World Cup.
31: The image of Messi crying after yesterday's final, to be that close and to be in the conversation for one of the greatest athletes in sports all time, and arguably being the GOAT of your respective sport now, to have it end that way when no shots on goal, that's tough. And so I think that's the part that'll be the lasting memory for me in terms of what happened on the field, seeing him so emotive and knowing that this could be the last run at it.
30: Canty on unsportsmanlike Spain taking home their first World Cup title since 2010. Elsewhere, Michigan Athletic Director Ward Manuel will step down at the end of the calendar year. School released a summary of independent investigation findings into the culture of the athletic department, which concluded that issues were not widespread. Manuel has been the Wolverines AD for over a decade, winning numerous national championships, including in football and men's basketball, but also weathering multiple NCAA and legal investigations. In the NBA, the Lakers are signing free agent forward Matisse Thybulle to a one-year $3.3 million deal. Two-time all-defensive team member shot 42% from three over the last two seasons. Also led the NBA in steals and deflections per 36 minutes last year for players with 20-plus games. WNBA wing star Paige Bueckers ruled out of tonight's game against the Liberty after a scary collision during last night's win over the Sparks.
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11: 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That happens at Connie's. Now, just down the road on First Avenue, you find the 219 Lounge and the aforementioned Benny Baker playing this Friday night along with Sheldon Packwood at 8 p.m. On Saturday, it's live music with Tomboy. Both shows are 21 and over. 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Heron's Landing has the summer sunset weekends continuing. 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
18: 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One of the world's most watched live YouTube channels is drawing scrutiny from regulators after heavily promoting betting to young people during World Cup broadcasts. Brazil's Kazay TV on-air crew has delivered a running commentary on odds and wagers, igniting a controversy. Brazil's government will issue new rules for online betting platforms, including a warning that says finance ministry warns gambling makes you lose money and can cause addiction. As the World Cup continues in the United States, Nike and Adidas are spending millions of dollars in a fight over the future of soccer in America. The two biggest sportswear companies see the tournament being played across 11 cities as their biggest opportunity in three decades to put the sports profile in overdrive and sell more soccer merchandise. With a Bloomberg Business of Sports report, I'm Michael Barr.
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20: On the PNW Ag Network, I'm Glenn Vaugh, and Washington State University reported last week potato psyllid numbers are climbing rapidly across the Columbia Basin.
21: Psyllids were detected in 97% of the monitored potato fields, with trap counts well above normal for midsummer. Researchers say third-generation adults are now emerging. Insects may also be moving from harvested or vine-killed fields into the green potato fields. In addition, WSU confirmed the first potato psyllid carrying the zebra chip bacterium this season. So far, more than 1,500 psyllids have been tested, just one positive detection. The bacterium is spread by infected psyllids and can cause significant damage to potato crops. I'm Michael McDonald on the PNW Ag Network.
20: House Republicans are trying to advance a budget framework and follow-on bill for the Iran war and U.S. farm aid, though they face long odds. The framework includes some $73 billion in war and intelligence funding, $10 billion to implement voter ID reforms, and $12 billion for agriculture. The White House had asked for $20 billion for ag. House Budget Committee Chair Jody Arrington.
22: We're going to strengthen our food supply. We're not going to allow instability and a lack of resilience in the food supply. Food security is national security. We're not going to be begging China or anybody to feed our families.
20: A recent industry report projects major row crop losses up by $1 billion next year to $32 billion. But House budget hawks are looking for spending offsets needed to set the stage for a final party line reconciliation bill to avoid a Senate filibuster. Senate Majority Leader John Thune says a lot of questions remain.
23: The defense number, the ag number, whether or not it's offset, what are the implications over here with respect to the Byrd rule and the restrictions that we have on how reconciliation is used.
20: Thune says the bottom line is the math. This is the PNW Ag Network.
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4: A better life with Dr. Sanjay Gupta.
19: So-called superagers, they are an enviable segment of the population. People who are older than 80, whose brains function like someone a fraction of their age. It's true, a lot of these people have genetics on their side, but more and more research is bearing out the idea that people who practice good brain health also slow their cognitive decline. Dr. Richard Isaacson, a pioneer in the Alzheimer's space, told us that, quote, his studies have found lifestyle changes including diet, exercise, reducing stress and optimizing sleep, along with managing vascular risk factors with certain medications, can actually help grow brain areas and also reduce telltale signs of Alzheimer's, such as tau tangles and amyloid plaques. What else helps? Staying social, surrounding yourself with family and friends, and maybe even volunteering for a real sense of purpose. I'm Dr. Sanjay Gupta, helping you live a better life.
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28: Extradition for a new round of criminal charges in the UK. ABC's Victor Oquendo.
30: U.S. Marshals arresting the brothers in Miami Saturday after British authorities announced dozens of new charges against them, including rape, trafficking, and offenses related to indecent images of a child. Their lawyer denying all charges today outside federal court.
31: We are, of course, objecting to extradition because Andrew and Tristan are innocent.
30: The brothers deny all their women's allegations.
28: Heavy rainfall over the weekend affected hundreds of rivers across the country, some with fatal consequences. ABC's Alex Perez is in Chicago.
32: Outside Columbus, Ohio, five people died after going into the Scioto River to try to help someone struggling to swim. And overnight, a flash flood emergency in southern Utah after monsoon rains over the burn scars from the Cottonwood Fire flooded canyons and sent rivers over their banks fast. Debris, including an armchair from someone's home, seen washing downstream.
28: The recall of iceberg lettuce expands once again as health officials report thousands of new cases of cyclosporiasis over the weekend. ABC's Elizabeth Schulze.
33: Taylor Farms is now pulling nearly three dozen products, including shredded iceberg and lettuce blends sold to grocery stores and restaurants. Taco Bell says it's removed all affected lettuce. Walmart has also pulled its Market Side brand iceberg lettuce off shelves. Jack in the Box removing lettuce in Texas, Oklahoma, and Louisiana.
0: The U.S. envoy to the U.N. said today the U.S. government will soon move to stop violent gangs in Haiti from making money off social media posts. Gang leaders there have apparently celebrated killings and issued threats. Mike Waltz called the practice, quote, incredibly disturbing. Gang violence has displaced a record nearly 1.5 million people across Haiti. You're listening to ABC News.
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0: Tropical storm Bertha has officially formed in the Gulf of Mexico, expected to bring heavy rains to the area. The University of Michigan and athletic director Ward Manuel have agreed he'll step down at the end of the year. University president Domencio Grasso announced the move following an investigation into the athletics department and former football coach Sharon Moore's relationship with an executive assistant.
6: The broader culture review has identified serious concerns that require immediate action. These include failures in accountability, structural deficiencies, weaknesses in our reporting and support systems, and concerns about retaliation.
0: Grasso says the school will open a national search for a new athletic director. A new analysis finds a record number of people can't keep up with their student loan payments.
7: Defaults on student loans have surged across the U.S., reaching record levels as borrowers struggle to keep up with payments. The numbers have spiked since payments started coming due again following a lengthy pause intended to provide relief during the pandemic. Today, about 9.5 million people, one in every five federal student loan borrowers, are in default, meaning they're more than 9 months behind on their payments.
0: That's ABC's Sherry Preston. The Chicago Cubs say Wrigley Field is the first major league ballpark to be designated as a certified autism center by a credentialing board. It means at least 80% of guest-facing staff have completed autism and sensory training to assist fans. I'm Stephanie Officer, ABC News.
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14: North Idaho weather.
15: We'll continue to have hazy skies into this evening with a low of 68. Mid-90s with hazy skies once again tomorrow. Partly cloudy and a low of 68 tomorrow night. It's going to get hot by Wednesday with a high of 97 expected.
14: Yeah.

0: This is Lee Habib, and this is Our American Stories, the show where America is the star and the American people. And to share your stories with us, send them to OurAmericanStories.com. We love hearing them, and we love playing them. Up next, a story of perhaps our greatest adventure as a country, conquering the final frontier, and not only getting a man on the moon, but returning him safely to Earth. This epic journey began out of a place of fear in the 1950s. Here to tell the story is Steve Cates, a.k.a. Dr. Sky. Take it away, Steve.
1: During this period of time in the 1950s, as many people who are old enough to know, there was great tension between Russia and the United States in something that was eventually described as the Cold War.
2: Any attack upon Cuba will be regarded as an attack upon the Soviet Union, be responded to by all the weapons at their command.
3: There is before all peoples a precious chance to turn the black tide of events. If we fail to strive to seize this chance, the judgment of future ages will be harsh.
1: And sad to say, the entire United States military and the Russian military, or Soviet military at the time, was hell-bent on developing and continuing to build many nuclear weapons. But the real changer in the game changer that I like to describe here, is what happened when the Soviet Union launched the very first artificial satellite known as Sputnik 1. That, of course, changed everything. It was a small sphere, maybe 24 inches in diameter, and it had three antennas and weighed about 185 pounds. What it was doing was it was sending and transmitting radio signals to ground stations on the Earth just to test the ability to actually hear or listen to communications from space. There weren't actual voice communications. This was all the pre-dawn of telecommunications in space. It was amazing to people, particularly here in America and say other free countries around the world, to imagine that their violated airspace just became that, that something from another country was up over the top of them. And in the spirit of the Cold War, this obviously brought about ideas that maybe they could drop a hydrogen bomb or an atomic weapon from space right on top of your head. And at that time, we had nothing that we could do about it until the continuing evolution of the space program. We really were in a race. I mean, let's not say that the United States military was asleep at the switch or asleep at the wheel. We had plans to build rockets, and whether they were just for military purposes or a future space exploration. The sad state of the affair is that many of the early American rockets ended in failure. And there's so many videos, sad to say, on YouTube that archives everything, or other places around the world where the archival 16mm films are still kept. People were actually seeing the explosion pretty regularly, more the norm than anything else, of rockets on the launch pad. And why did that happen? Was it that we had bad science? No, it was that the Russians at the time, the Soviets, they were simply ahead of the United States at that point in time. They had the ability to develop these rockets. I would say that they were at least 10 years ahead of the United States in the ability to actually have a readily available military vehicle to go into space. But let's also remember, the primary thing, as Nikita Khrushchev said many, many times over, and I'm not going to quote him, but I'm going to give the best general description here so our listeners can understand it in the simplest way. The primary mode for them was not necessarily just to put something into space. They wanted to have superiority with intercontinental ballistic missiles, ICBMs, and that those launch rockets that they had were simply the rockets that were to deliver their nuclear weapons that they had developed. I will repeat it again. Their main mode of operation there was to build a delivery system to deliver nuclear weapons to the United States and other places in the world that weren't friendly to the Soviet Union.
4: All right, lift off and the clock has started. Yes, sir, reading you loud and clear.
1: The first American manned spacecraft, of course, was a Redstone rocket, in which one of the most famous of all astronauts, Alan Shepard, launched into space on a small, simple little Redstone rocket. But on that historic date of May 5th, 1961, Alan Shepard does what's called a suborbital flight. And what is that? Obviously, the Russians, the Soviets at the time, had put Yuri Gagarin into space back on April the 12th of 1961. He actually orbited the Earth for an hour and 48 minutes in what they called was a Vostok spacecraft. Alan Shepard did his part by doing a suborbital flight. And let me describe that for everybody listening. Alan Shepard's flight was not a circumnavigation flight around the Earth. It was simply launch to a certain altitude, break the barrier when you get up above what they call the Kármán line, which, depending on who you ask, the beginnings of space start relatively between 50 and 60 miles above the Earth. So Alan Shepard, he, of course, ignited so much enthusiasm and success. But there was also a bunch of guys that were also part of an early program called the Mercury Project, in which they launched on rockets similar to that. So many of those astronauts, of course, John Glenn, Wally Schirra, we could go on and on. But the important part of what happened with the early part of the Mercury program is that they used the basic Redstone rocket to get their Mercury capsules to go up into orbit. And I should say that's when they did go into orbit around the Earth, after Alan Shepard's suborbital flight. So that particular part of America's space program was called Mercury. And then when it transpired into something even more phenomenal, we used what was originally an ICBM-type missile called the Titan II, and the Gemini, of course, meaning twin. You had a two-manned capsule, the Gemini capsule, to test out how we would maneuver in space and do docking in space. But to answer the question that people are probably wondering out there, Apollo was the next mission, and that all started with inspiration by John F. Kennedy, President Kennedy's speech at Rice University back on September the 12th of 1962, when the words that I won't quote exactly.
5: Why, some say, the moon? Why choose this as our goal? And they may well ask, why climb the highest mountain? Why, 35 years ago, fly the Atlantic? Why does Rice play Texas? We choose to go to the moon. We choose to go to the moon in this decade and do the other things, not because they are easy, but because they are hard. Because that goal will serve to organize and measure the best of our energies and skills. Because that challenge is one that we're willing to accept, one we are unwilling to postpone, and one we intend to win, and the others too.
1: So Apollo began our incredible journey to the moon.
0: And you're listening to the story of Apollo. 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

0: It's always a fiesta at Jalapeno's Mexican Restaurant on 2nd Avenue in Sandpoint. 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And don't miss Magic Sunday with Star Alexander bringing the fun. Jalapeno's is open for lunch and dinner Thursday through Tuesday, closed Wednesdays. 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
2: And we return to Our American Stories and the story of the Apollo missions with Steve Cates, a.k.a. Dr. Sky. When we last left off, Steve was telling us about how the space race got started after the launch of Sputnik. We were behind the Soviet Union by nearly a decade, but President Kennedy promised that we'd land a man on the moon by the end of the decade. That year was 1962. But what kind of man could go to the moon? Let's return to the story. Here again is Steve Cates.
3: Well, we all have seen The Right Stuff as a movie, or at least I hope we have, or read the book. They're looking for people that have discipline. Now, that's a broad-based statement. What's discipline? They want people from a military background who know how to solve problems, who can take orders. That's an important thing, too. You not only had to meet those criteria intellectually, I mean, I'm sure there were a great many IQ tests given, and many people passed and many people failed.
4: Here's Jim Lovell, astronaut on Apollo 8, in courtesy of NASA Johnson Space Center Oral History Collection, with more.
5: That physical was nothing like anybody had ever heard of before. You know, it was what they did to us was unknown to the medical profession, because they knew that they had guinea pigs.
3: You have to have the ability not to be claustrophobic. I mean, that comes to a personal thing, that if people go into, let's say, a large MRI machine for a medical procedure and they have a difficulty going through that tight tube, well, you might simply be categorized as being claustrophobic. But these astronauts have to be able to handle critical situations.
5: They knew we were going to go into an environment that was completely strange, so they did things just for background and, you know, for data. And I went through there, but when I got there, the next selection was to go on to down to a second group at Wright-Patterson Air Force Base for some more tests and things like that. The doctor called me and said, "Well, you're finished." And I said, "Finished? Why? Am I not accepted?" "No." Now, I said, "What's wrong?" And they said, "Well, you have a high bilirubin." I said, "I don't even know what a high bilirubin is. What is it?" "Well, too much pigment in your blood."
3: And actually, you needed to not be too tall. I know that sounds a little maybe unusual to people because, well, maybe not, because the average height of these astronauts was not 6'4". So many NBA players would probably be, you know, simply not able to do that, even if their capabilities mentally and physically were there. You have to be able to fit into the spam can. So many medical experiments were done on these people, putting them in pressure situations. They had to sit in a thing called a centrifuge, which was this small capsule intentionally making you feel uncomfortable. And it starts spinning around in a room in a circle. And that particular object had three dimensions, so it could start moving not as you're going around just in a circle, but it could start rotating in a different axis, like, you know, roll, pitch, and yaw. And you certainly wouldn't want to be the person who obviously had, you know, the most nausea, because that might disqualify you. But some of the interesting stories, I thought it appropriate to honor the Apollo 1 crew, because this is an amazing story and most people never heard it, or they weren't even around at the time when it happened. Three American astronauts, Gus Grissom, Roger Chaffee, and Ed White, were put through a series of tests to test out the small capsule that would be part of the command module. We find these three astronauts over and over going through this testing where they had to get into spacesuits, climb into this small, very strange, triangular-looking little spacecraft, the Apollo capsule. And this didn't happen in space. This happened on the ground. And on January the 27th of 1967, through all this trial and error, as the astronauts are strapped into their seat, it's known that Gus Grissom was complaining that they couldn't talk between their capsule and the command center, which was about 25 feet away, with wires.
6: "How are we going to get to the moon if we can't talk between two or three buildings?"
3: "How are we going to get to the moon?" And he used a few choice words in there that I'm leaving out. "How can we get to the moon?"

0: and communicate if we can't talk within 20 feet. Well, on that there very same day, something very sad happened, and it's open to how this really evolved. The three astronauts were strapped into their chairs, and they were breathing at the time 100% oxygen. And the design on this particular capsule had two hatches. There was an inner and outer hatch for brevity. And if you needed to get those hatches open, it would have taken a lot longer than today, just opening like a car door or even a few levers and move out, as the modern day capsules I'm sure have. But what happened, allegedly, some sort of wire short or some kind of a fire broke out underneath their couches. And sadly, those three astronauts, it's one of the most horrific things I've ever heard, and they asphyxiated because they couldn't get them out of the capsule. The Apollo program might have been canceled in its entirety after this.
1: The fire took place in 1967. We had a commitment made by President Kennedy that we would land a man on the moon and bring him back home safely before the end of the decade. And when the fire occurred in January of 67, and we didn't know really what it was going to do, everybody was really down on the dump saying, holy cow.
0: But the government, NASA, and others talked about what their wishes would be, and they certainly wanted to continue the space program. But just remember, those astronauts and a few others that died in training accidents in military aircraft to train are some of the unsung heroes that never really get to be talked about, because space can be a dangerous place. And it's not for everyone, but the positivity that we've shown as a nation and other nations around the world is to move away from this planet for good reasons, to colonize the space like the early explorers did in the ocean.
1: You have to go by faith. You have to believe in what the people are going to hand you. You know, Al Shepard's old joke was, you know, how does it feel to sit on top of something built by the lowest bidder? But the lowest bidder was, you know, pretty expensive. But you have to believe that whole thing, and I did. And
0: Apollo 8 is quite fascinating.
1: We're going to do 4,000 miles so that we could test the lunar module, the command module, and then come back in at a high rate of speed so that, you know, we could test the heat shield and things like that. I recall this very vividly. The three of us were out testing our spacecraft, and Frank got a call to go back to Houston. So Bill and I still stayed out there. We were working out there. And Frank came back again, back to Donnie, and said, things have changed. And we said, they said, what? He said, if everything goes all right with Apollo 7, Apollo 8 will go to the moon.
0: NASA made a decision that they would send three astronauts on a journey around the moon for 10 lunar orbits in 1968 around Christmas time.
1: I was elated. I thought, man, this is great. I mean, I already spent 2 weeks in space on Gemini 7 with Frank Borman. I didn't want to spend another 11 days or something like that, you know, going around the Earth again. I said, this is fantastic. And on the way back on the T-38, when it was my turn to sit in the back seat, either Bill or Frank were flying, I drew the Apollo 8 insignia.
0: The Apollo 7 was to test out the entire Apollo capsule, the command module, where you live, the habitation module. And then to be able to maybe move and separate that little spacecraft in eventual missions, which is the lunar lander.
1: The lunar module wasn't ready. And the lunar module was supposed to go up there, you know, and be tested out. And we had intelligence information that the Russians were going to put people around the moon. They were really attempting to land people on the moon and had tried all sorts of things to get there and were building a huge rocket called the N1. Built 10 of them, flew 4. None was really successful, but they were very persistent people, and they were very close to actually doing that. They had sent a couple spacecraft up, went around the moon. One was not successful, one was partially successful. The next one, the two cosmonauts, and I know them, wanted to go, and then they hesitated back and forth. The hierarchy argued, should we send another unmanned or should we not? And when they did that, this side of the Atlantic, bold leadership at this time, they said, the lunar module's not ready. The command service module, if it proves out in Apollo 7, will be okay. Huntsville thinks the booster could be okay. And so they said, let's send Apollo 8 to the moon. And so that's how it came to pass.
0: There was a lot of objections in some of the higher, you know, offices of NASA that this might not have been the right thing to do because we only tested Apollo 7 in Earth orbit. And yet we haven't sent an Apollo spacecraft to the moon yet. So Frank Borman, Jim Lovell and William Anders did that most incredible feat.
2: And we've been listening to a heck of a story of how America got to the moon and how we got there before our competitors, our primary competitor being the Soviet Union. When we come back, more of this remarkable story with Steve Cates, a.k.a. Dr. Sky, after these messages. This is Our American Stories.
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15: We'll continue to have hazy skies into this evening with a low of 68. Mid-90s with hazy skies once again tomorrow. Partly cloudy and a low of 68 tomorrow night. It's going to get hot by Wednesday with a high of 97 expected.
16: ABC News, I'm Stephanie Officer. In New York City, a suspect is in custody after he allegedly set off an incendiary device today that caused a fire outside a Manhattan federal building. The FBI identifying that suspect as 43-year-old Andrew Arabaca. Three people with minor injuries reported. James Barnicle, assistant director in charge of the FBI New York field office.
17: He is an anti-American, anti-government extremist. We know that from what he said. We know that from what he has said post-arrest, and we know that from what his actions that he tried to take today.
16: Authorities also saying Arabaca had two axes, a hammer, a machete, and three knives.
18: President Trump today imposed 50% tariffs on most Canadian goods, claiming Canada has unfairly discriminated against American cars, alcohol, and dairy products. The move could touch off a new round of inflated prices and further strain the long-standing relationship between the two countries. This is ABC News.
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2: And we're back with Our American Stories and the story of the Apollo missions and our incredible journey to the moon with Steve Cates. When we last left off, Steve was telling us about the tests that the astronauts selected to be in the Apollo program had to go through, tests that could be deadly, like Apollo 1. After the fire on Apollo 1, the Apollo missions could have been canceled, but they weren't. We pushed forward, and after a few successful flights, decided to send a group of astronauts into space around Christmas time. That mission, Apollo 8. Here again is Steve Cates.
0: Apollo 8, NASA made a decision that they would send three astronauts on a journey around the moon for 10 lunar orbits in 1968 around Christmas time. There was a lot of objections in some of the higher, you know, offices of NASA that this might not have been the right thing to do because we only tested Apollo 7 in Earth orbit, and yet we haven't sent the Apollo spacecraft to the moon yet. So Frank Borman, Jim Lovell, and William Anders did that most incredible feat.
22: Here's Jim Lovell, astronaut on Apollo 8, with more.
1: Well, my first sensation, of course, was not too far from the Earth, because when we turned around, we could actually see the Earth start to shrink. Now, the highest anybody had ever been, I think, had been either, I think it was Apollo or Gemini 11, up about 800 miles or something like that, and back down again. And all of a sudden, you know, we're just going down. And it reminds me of driving a car, looking out the back window, going inside a tunnel and seeing the tunnel entrance shrink as you go farther into the tunnel. It was quite a sensation to think about, you know, and you had to pinch yourself. Hey, we're really going to the moon. I mean, you know, this is it. I was a navigator, and it turned out that the navigation equipment was perfect. I mean, it was, just you couldn't ask for a better piece of navigation equipment. Coming into the moon itself, the last day, our blunt end was towards the moon, and we didn't see it as it got bigger. But the ground called up, and the mission control said, now at such and such a time, and they named it right down to the second, you'll lose communication with us because the moon's gravity will swing around to the far side. Right to the second, there was static in our earphones, no comm. Then, of course, we lit the engine to slow down, and we got into lunar orbit, and this is where we started to look at the moon, you know, and all those nice things we said. And that Christmas message, when we determined, first of all, that we would get and burn into the lunar orbit on Christmas Eve, we thought, boy, something's got to be appropriate to say. We ought to say something. What can we say? And we couldn't think of anything. Then there was a fellow that I think Borman knew. His name was Cy Burgin.
23: Well, it's another example of the wonderful country we live in. We got Julian Cheer, who was the head of public information for NASA in Washington, called me one day and said, you're going to have the largest audience that's ever listened to or seen a television picture of a human on Christmas Eve. And you've got, I don't know, 5 or 6 minutes. And I said, well, that's great, Julian. What do we do? And he said, do whatever is appropriate. That's the only instructions. Then that's the exact word, do whatever is appropriate, whatever you feel is appropriate. And be honest with you, we were so involved in the mission, and this was a peripheral one, so I just kind of farmed that out to a friend of mine, Cy Borgin, from Washington.
1: He was with the U.S. Information Agency, I think had gone with them, some of the astronauts around on their trips. Frank asked him, could he come up with something appropriate? Well, he couldn't. But he knew another person, I think it was a newspaper man, I forget his name, that he said, okay, I'll think it over, I'll try to see what I can do. And he was working almost all night trying to think of appropriate words. And his wife came down and said, why don't you have them read something from the Bible? And they said, well, that's, you know, the New Testament. No, she says, the Old Testament.
23: Reading from Genesis.
1: Because, you know, this would be very appropriate.
23: And I discussed it with Bill and Jim, and we had it typed on the flight plan, and that's, I didn't give it any more thought than that.
1: So that's how it came to pass. They said the first 10 verses of Genesis, which is really the foundation of many of the world's religions. And that's how it got started.
3: We are now approaching lunar sunrise. And for all the people back on Earth, the crew of Apollo 8 has a message that we would like to send to you. In the beginning, God created the heaven and the earth. And the earth was without form and void, and darkness was upon the face of the deep. And the Spirit of God moved upon the face of the waters. And God said, let there be light. And there was light. And God saw the light, that it was good. And God divided the light from the darkness.
4: And God called the light day, and the darkness he called night. And the evening and the morning were the first day. And God said, let there be a firmament in the midst of the waters. Let it divide the waters from the waters. And God made the firmament, and divided the waters which were under the firmament from the waters which were above the firmament. And it was so. And God called the firmament heaven. And the evening and the morning were the second day.
3: God said, let the waters under the heavens be gathered together into one place. And let the dry land appear, and it was so. And God called the dry land earth, and the gathering together of the waters called he sea. And God saw that it was good. And from the crew of Apollo 8, we close with good night, good luck, a Merry Christmas, and God bless all of you on the good earth.
23: Looking back at the earth, on Christmas Eve, had a great effect, I think, on all three of us. I can only speak for myself, but it had for me, because the wonderment of it, and the fact that the earth looks so lonely in the universe, it's the only thing with color. All of our emotions were focused back there with our families and so on. So that was the most emotional part of the flight for me.
1: We were so curious, so excited about being at the moon, that we are like three school kids looking into a candy store window, watching those ancient old craters go by from, and we're only 60 miles above the surface. We didn't have any kind of feeling, at least myself, of, you know, fear or if, you know, are we gonna get back or not. It was just to be there was such an exciting moment that, you know, would have done it all the time. I felt very, very honored and lucky to be there.
0: There was a little bit of concern as to how that would be, you know, received in the world, but NASA gave them the permission to do that. I mean, it wasn't something that was really that controversial, but in many circles, they thought that, hey, this is an appropriate thing to do as we celebrate the birth of the Christ child, Christmas, and read from the book of Genesis and talk about the creation, according to the Bible, of how the universe was formed and God and his wonderful ways of how he manifests beauty and love to all the people of the world, and probably to all people in the other civilizations outside of this world.
1: At the time, we didn't know what the effect of the flight would be. We didn't know whether the flight was going to be successful or not. But, you know, with riots and assassinations and the war going on, I was part of a thing that finally gave an uplift to the American people about doing something positive, which was really, that's why I say Apollo 8 was really the high point of my space career.
0: Their neutrality in politics was always number one. But reading from the Bible was just in their opinion, and I approve of it. I think it was a beautiful thing because at that time, there's a way to send a message about peace and love, and why not do that during a time when everybody needed calming? It was probably one of the most watched shows ever in the history of television. And I don't know the exact number of people that were watching, but it's in the hundreds of millions, and it was so well done. And I thought that the reading of the Bible and the book of Genesis was apropos for the time when tensions were very high in America.
2: 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Dr. Sky. And you're also listening to Frank Borman and Jim Lovell tell the story of that Christmas Eve reading of Genesis and what it was like to be up there in space 60 miles from the moon's surface. The story of how America got to the moon first, here on Our American Stories.
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0: And we're back with Our American Stories and the final portion of our story on the Apollo missions. When we last left off, Americans had successfully orbited the moon on Apollo 8 and read from Genesis while doing it. With the mission a success, it was time to put a man on the moon. That mission, it would be Apollo 11. The year was 1969. Here again is Steve Cates, but first, audio from Neil Armstrong at the post-landing press conference. You'll also hear from Buzz Aldrin and Michael Collins in this segment. Let's return to the story.
1: It was our pleasure to have participated in one great adventure. It's an adventure that took place not just in the month of July, but rather one that took place in the last decade. We all here and the people listening in today had the opportunity to share that adventure that was certainly the highlight for the three of us of that decade. We're going to divert a little bit from the format of past press conferences and talk about the things that interested us most, in particular the things that occurred on and about the moon.
2: The road to the stars has always been difficult.
3: There's so many things that can go wrong on a trip to the moon and back. It's sort of a long and fragile daisy chain of events. And I can remember being in the little house trailer aboard the aircraft carrier after we landed in the Pacific and thinking, gee, none of them did. None of those little links broke. And to me, that was the amazing part, that everything worked in some as well as it did.
2: You have to be able to live in this environment. And you have to obviously have a steady flow of oxygen to continue the obvious understatement of the entire program to survive in space. You have to make sure that your landing craft, the lunar module, is going to work perfectly. You have to have a flight path to the surface of the moon that works very, very simply by a small computer that, if many people go out and go to one of their dollar stores right now, a little handheld calculator that costs less than maybe a couple of dollars had more so-called processing power than the entire lunar module itself.
4: Well, every launch day is a time of excitement, enthusiasm, and apprehension. But I think in most circumstances, you always feel that the chances of actually lifting off are fairly distant or remote.
5: I think the momentous, most memorable thing that I can recall about that particular day was the opportunity while my two friends here were being put into the spacecraft to stand alone by myself out there and look at the rocket and the quietness and see the sun come up and the waves rolling in and the evidence of the millions of people watching, but nothing specific and just so quiet, and to realize that indeed such a contrast was going to take place, all the frantic activity preparing the rocket, but it was so quiet up there for me personally, and that in a very few moments we were going to be departing in a great roar and off for a momentous event.
6: Ignition sequence start. 6, 5, 4, 3, 2, 1, 0. All engine running. Liftoff. We have a liftoff. 32 minutes past the hour. Liftoff on Apollo 11.
4: Well, I think the impressions of the moon started thousands of miles. As we got closer and closer, we could see more and more.
5: There are many different moons to remember. The one that we see from the Earth, the one that's en route. You look down on it and it's a rather rough, lonesome, foreboding location.
2: And then this object is hurtling around the moon, and you have to have a series of burns in which you're firing the descent motors. They don't have unlimited fuel. So as they get into a certain angle of attack, as they call it, remember the little lunar module is like a little spider with the four legs. You're going around the moon in a horizontal position, and then you slowly have to fire these little tiny, if anybody's seen the lunar module, you notice that it has these little bell-shaped areas around it, which are actually little rocket motors, and they're steerable. And that descent has to be done in an orchestrated way, because not only are you looking to go to the surface, you're actually looking to go to a location on the moon. So as Neil Armstrong and Buzz Aldrin are going down, they're getting a series of these alarms, master alarms on the computer with the buzzing sounds. meaning an override. The computer was overridden. And this little computer, think about it, it was this big box, big, beautiful, polished, metallic box. And that's fascinating that in those days they even had something, I think it was like 73K. And the description was that most emails take up more space than the Apollo computer had on the descent. Came close to having to abort. They overrode all this, and I'm keeping it very simple. It's a long process. Then they have to drop down. It didn't drop down very hard, but it didn't just perfectly soft land as if you never felt it. And then those famous words.
7: Tranquility Base here. The Eagle has landed.
8: Roger, Tranquility. We copy you on the ground. You got a bunch of guys about to turn blue. We're breathing again. Thanks a lot.
2: The most amazing story.
9: I'd like to ask Neil Armstrong and Buzz Aldrin, and I'm not quite sure how to ask this question, but when you first stepped on the moon, did it strike you as you were stepping, that you were stepping on a piece of the Earth, or sort of what your inner feelings were, whether you felt you were standing in a desert, or this was really another world, or how you felt at that point?
10: Well, there was no question in our minds where we were. We'd been orbiting around the moon for quite a while.
2: And now comes the most amazing part of the story, is the actual egress from the lunar module. And stories have it that Buzz Aldrin wanted to be the first man onto the surface of the moon, but NASA looked to Neil Armstrong because of his ability to handle problems. If something were to happen, they wanted him to be able to handle any situation. And boy, did he handle one. When he was in the Gemini program, him and Dave Scott were orbiting the Earth in one of the Gemini capsules. And somehow, I don't know the answer, I don't think they did either, the spacecraft started to roll as if you held a pen in your hand and just start turning it horizontally, and it got faster and faster and faster. And that may have caused that whole mission for Gemini, to those astronauts, to perish. But Neil actually handled the problem, cool, calm, and collected. Neil Armstrong exits the lunar module, comes down the ladder, and here's a story that most people do not know. Inside his spacesuit, he had a small little bag, a collection bag for lunar material. And as we heard on the Earth,
11: it's one small step for man, one giant leap for mankind.
2: The true story is, this true wording should be, and was, that's one small step for a man. We had garbled when we heard the communications, and it sounded like that's one small step for man. Not to go on technicalities, but the first thing he did when he got onto the surface was to bend over and gather a sample of lunar material. Why? Because if anything were to have gone wrong with the lunar module at that time, and they had to go away and blast off from the moon, they at least had the money spent of the Apollo program to bring back a sample of lunar material. We also noticed that there's not as many pictures of Armstrong on the surface of the moon as Buzz Aldrin comes out and describes his words were magnificent desolation. He and Neil are so busy trying to do everything they had to do, set up science experiments, check and see that the camera worked. And yes, those camera images were, by today's standards, rather poor. If you were rating them on a grading scale, you'd probably give them a D. But that was the best technology we had at the time to even show. The flag, of course, was placed onto the surface of the moon.
10: To me, it was one of the prouder moments of my life to be able to stand there and quickly salute the flag. So many people have done so much to give us this opportunity to place this American flag on the surface.
2: They did their EVAs, they collected lunar samples, they had to tuck all those samples back in, and now it's time to go home. And here comes a very interesting story. What happened is the time was to go. Apparently Buzz says that he turns around and somehow, whether it's because of his suit or some other object, the ascent button or switch that you've hit to get yourself to blast off the moon actually broke. And it's described by Aldrin that what he used, even before we called them Sharpies, he actually used this little felt tip pen and stuck it into the hole where the switch or the relay had been broken. And thank goodness that lunar module ascent stage took off. Many people don't know that the ascent from the moon was an interesting thing and pretty harrowing, because President Nixon actually had a second speech that he was prepared to deliver if indeed the two astronauts were stranded on the moon because of the inability of their ascent motor on the lunar module to fire. But luckily that speech never had to be given. Collectively, it said this, that if we put our minds to a problem and try to solve it, we can do it. And it came with great expense. It came with the loss of human life. But the simple legacy is American exceptionalism, proud to say this, did something that was really incredible.
5: It was a stranger to me before the mission, but I now look back at it as somewhat of a friend, a place that I've visited.
0: And a terrific job on the production and storytelling by Monty Montgomery. And a special thanks to Steve Cates, a.k.a. Dr. Sky, the ultimate adventurous story here on Our American Stories.
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22: From ABC News, I'm Stephanie Officer. President Trump vows revenge on Iran after three American soldiers were killed on a military base in neighboring Jordan over the weekend, appearing to further escalate the conflict. ABC's Martha Raddatz.
23: Video circulating online showing massive explosions. One missile striking a housing container unit, according to sources, although it is unclear whether that is where the fatalities occurred. Tonight, President Trump vowing retaliation, warning Iran will pay many times over for every American soldier killed. And tonight, the U.S. launching new attacks on Iranian military targets for the 10th straight day.
22: Police are searching for the suspects behind a terrifying break-in at the home of NFL star Saquon Barkley while he and his family, including young children, were home. ABC's Ike Ajachi.
1: Tredyffin Township Police say in the early hours Saturday, the suspects, who they believe drove this white SUV into this quiet Malvern neighborhood, made it inside the home of the Philadelphia Eagles running back. While it doesn't appear anything was taken, officers say by the time they responded around 5 a.m., the alleged suspects were already gone.
22: Texas Governor Greg Abbott today issued a state disaster declaration for 59 counties following major flooding in parts of the state. Abbott also said he made a major disaster declaration, which seeks federal relief for 28 counties.
3: As the floodwaters are now receding in most of these areas, we are now transitioning into the process of the cleanup and the rebuilding. The state is working and will continue to work with local officials to expedite debris removal as well as to accelerate the rebuilding process.
22: Remember that incredible thrift store find? An Oregon teen bought a jacket Wilt Chamberlain wore at the 1972 finals for $3.07. It sold today in the Sotheby's auction for nearly $90,000, and the 1972 finals ended with the Lakers beating the Knicks.
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22: The Justice Department says it seized more than 1,000 sites used to illegally stream copyrighted World Cup games. Democrats in Maine are getting closer to naming a candidate to challenge Republican Senator Susan Collins.
6: Former Maine Senate President Troy Jackson looks all but certain to take on Collins after four of his competitors dropped out over the weekend. The race marks a second chance for Jackson, who unsuccessfully ran for Maine governor earlier this year with Plattner's endorsement. The two men have similar progressive policies, including calling for universal health care and abolishing ICE, but Jackson brings with him two decades of experience in state government. The Maine Senate race is considered a must-win for Democrats to take back the Senate. Peter Haralambos, ABC News.
22: Her children say former Real Housewives of Orange County star Gina Keough has been diagnosed with a type of tongue cancer. They say after surgery to remove the cancer, doctors recommend a second procedure to remove Keough's lymph nodes, which is where they say doctors found the cancer has spread. She's now undergoing chemo and immunotherapy. As one New Yorker can attest, you're never too old to live out your dreams.
24: A 105-year-old Navy veteran in the Rochester, New York area ticked an item off his bucket list over the weekend, skydiving out of a plane. Spurgeon Butch Carlson did a tandem jump Sunday afternoon for his birthday. Last year, for his 104th, he did his first horseback ride with his 99-year-old brother.
22: Wow, how brave. That's ABC's Sherry Preston. I'm Stephanie Officer, ABC News.
25: Shh, here he comes.
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3: From ABC News, I'm Stephanie Officer. President Trump vows revenge on Iran after three American soldiers were killed on a military base in neighboring Jordan over the weekend, appearing to further escalate the conflict. ABC's Martha Raddatz.
4: Video circulating online showing massive explosions. One missile striking a housing container unit, according to sources, although it is unclear whether that is where the fatalities occurred. Tonight, President Trump vowing retaliation, warning Iran will pay many times over for every American soldier killed. And tonight, the U.S. launching new attacks on Iranian military targets for the 10th straight day.
3: Police are searching for the suspects behind a terrifying break-in at the home of NFL star Saquon Barkley while he and his family, including young children, were home. ABC's Ika Jachi.
5: Trenton Township Police say in the early hours Saturday, the suspects, who they believe drove this white SUV into this quiet Malvern neighborhood, made it inside the home of the Philadelphia Eagles running back. While it doesn't appear anything was taken, officers say by the time they responded around 5 a.m., the alleged suspects were already gone.
3: Texas Governor Greg Abbott today issued a state disaster declaration for 59 counties following major flooding in parts of the state. Abbott also said he made a major disaster declaration, which seeks federal relief for 28 counties.
6: As the floodwaters are now receding in most of these areas, we are now transitioning into the process of the cleanup and the rebuilding. The state is working and will continue to work with local officials to expedite debris removal as well as to accelerate the rebuilding process.
3: Remember that incredible thrift store find? An Oregon teen bought a jacket Wilt Chamberlain wore at the 1972 finals for $3.07. It sold today in the Sotheby's auction for nearly $90,000, and the 1972 finals ended with the Lakers beating the Knicks.
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13: We'll expect an overnight low down to about 68 with hazy skies continuing this evening. Mid-90s with hazy skies again tomorrow. Partly cloudy and low of 68 tomorrow night, and it's going to get hot by Wednesday with a high of 97.
14: Here's my review. I don't think I'm giving up any spoiler alerts since Homer wrote it 5,000 years ago. If you haven't had a chance to read, he makes it home, okay? I don't want to spoil it for you. But no, seriously. So it's I thought the drama part was really good. It was really interesting, and it was really juicy. It was really interesting and really fun. What the problem I had with the movie was not that there's gratuitous violence. Okay, fine. People blowing stuff up, people killing people, people chopping people's heads off. Okay, fine. But what I don't get is, why do I care as an audience member? Some random person who's on the screen for 30 seconds and another random person on the screen who's on the screen for 2 seconds, they each chop each other's heads off. And that goes on for 10 minutes. It doesn't make any sense to me. It didn't propel the story. But when the story was there, it was really interesting. And one of the neat things about it was you could see that all the other stories, all the other movies and TV shows and sitcoms and books and every story you've ever read or heard about or told, right, works its way back to Homer's Odyssey. It's like the beginning of stories, and every story you've ever heard of a man trying to come home, a man searching for his wife, a boy searching for his father, a boy dealing with his mother, right? All of these stories that have all come together, right? So, oh, you're like, oh, I saw that on... There was an episode of Mary Tyler Moore just like that, right? They all harken back to Homer's Odyssey. So it was really good, except it didn't need to be 3 hours. I mean, there was a lot of just wasted time of people killing each other. That was my 2 cents. It was good, and I'd like to go see it on the 70mm, but gratuitous violence for gratuitous violence just doesn't make any sense to me. It's like, get to the story. Stay right there. Talking World Cup soccer and how it all ended up. The recap next on America at Night.
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0: A major civil rights activist pledged thousands to assist in the investigation into Wells' death. ABC's Ike Ajachi.
1: Reverend Al Sharpton offered that $50,000 reward for anyone with information leading to the arrest and conviction in this investigation into Nolan Wells' death. This was sort of an incentive for someone to speak up, because later on in the day, he reiterated that Nolan Wells never made it back to shore. Someone knows something. Someone has seen something.
0: With Tropical Storm Bertha slowly beginning to grow tonight around 100 miles south of the Florida coast, city officials in New Orleans are beginning their preps ahead of a possible landfall Wednesday. City officials tell residents they're already preparing for what they could need.
2: We take all events seriously and are prepared to enhance staffing levels across the utility to ensure that all teams are coordinated, positioned, and equipped to respond as conditions evolve.
0: A federal judge has set former Olympian David Hearn's trial for September 28th in the felony case against him for allegedly damaging the reflecting pool at the Lincoln Memorial.
3: Hearn's lawyers argue that the case should be dismissed, in part because the Trump administration's repairs to the reflecting pool have altered evidence in the case, writing, quote, "The Constitution simply does not permit the government to charge a man with destroying an object, retain exclusive custody of that object, then drain, disturb, and alter that object before the defense may examine it." The Trump administration poured more than $16 million into renovating the reflecting pool and has blamed issues with it, including the sealant peeling and algae overtaking the water, on vandals without providing evidence. At least four people have been charged with damaging the reflecting pool, including Hearn, pleaded not guilty and has denied wrongdoing. Peter Haralambos, ABC News.
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9: We'll continue to have hazy skies into this evening with a low of 68. Mid-90s with hazy skies once again tomorrow. Partly cloudy and a low of 68 tomorrow night. It's going to get hot by Wednesday with a high of 97 expected.
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10: Love doing that because it goes beyond just the cartoon. It is about creativity and how to find ideas and things like that. So that's all on my Substack.
11: Beautiful.
10: And Instagram,
11: good.
10: all the things. So
11: good. Pat Oliphant passed away. Yeah. One of the legendary Washington Post cartoonists. Did you have much interaction with him throughout the years?
10: You know, it's funny. I did not. He is one of the few that I really never had a chance to hang out with. I did get to see a lot of his originals in Charlottesville. He donated University of Virginia. He donated originals, and I was there on a panel a couple of years ago. And but I never actually got a chance to meet him. But he was one of the cartoonists that everyone looked up to. But, you know, Jeff McNally, big, you know, mentor for me, and Jim Borgman and others. So I was fortunate to have. That's the thing, McGraw, like in the cartooning world, it's a small group. And pretty much everyone is really supportive of each other.
11: for the most part.

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2: From ABC News, I'm Stephanie Officer. Federal authorities in New York City are investigating a terrifying attack outside a federal building in downtown Manhattan, where a former U.S. soldier is accused of setting a fire and injuring three people just before court was set to open Monday. ABC's Aaron Kuchersky in Manhattan.
3: The suspect, identified as 43-year-old Andrew Arabaca, splashes gasoline onto an outdoor stairwell, ignites it with fireworks, and runs off.
4: Mr. Arabaca came armed with bad intentions.
3: Arabaca immediately grabbed by federal police, wrestled to the ground, and taken into custody. The FBI says they located anti-ICE literature along with two pellet guns from which the suspect fired several shots.
2: Taylor Farms has released a new statement regarding its lettuce, which the FDA says they falsely linked to the current cyclospora outbreak. The company says they issued a voluntary recall July 17th, have stopped sourcing iceberg lettuce grown in central Mexico for the rest of the growing season, and have experts on site in central Mexico investigating all potential sources of contamination. Two other major food suppliers, U.S. Foods and Sysco, listed as brands that potentially got recalled lettuce from Taylor Farms, and they say they are notifying customers. Well, police are searching for the suspects behind a terrifying break-in at the home of NFL star Saquon Barkley over the weekend while he and his family, including young children, were home. ABC's Ike Ajachi.
5: Tredyffin Township Police say in the early hours Saturday, the suspects, who they believe drove this white SUV into this quiet Malvern neighborhood, made it inside the home of the Philadelphia Eagles running back. While it doesn't appear anything was taken, officers say by the time they responded around 5 a.m., the alleged suspects were already gone.
2: Jim Gilstrap, the singer known for composing the Good Times theme song and Stevie Wonder collaborator, died Saturday at the age of 79 of natural causes. Wonder said he was happy they were able to cross paths.
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10: This evening, a widespread haze in the forecast while lows drop down to 62. A heat advisory in effect for Tuesday, along with areas of patchy smoke, otherwise sunny skies and highs reaching 93.
11: Thank you. Have a good night. Gary from Florida checking in. Good to know. I don't know if that was... I had a hard time understanding that. let's go to the voicemails. Let's go to John Doe, number one. John Doe, what do you got for us?
12: You talk about... If someone would tell you about fraud, you would be a famous
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And welcome back, George Norrie with you. 57 years ago, the moon landing, the historic Apollo 11 mission on July 20th, 1969. 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NASA astronauts Neil Armstrong and Buzz Aldrin became the first humans to land and walk on the lunar surface

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8: A widespread haze to be expected throughout tonight, while lows cool off to 62. Tomorrow, some patchy smoke in the forecast, otherwise mostly sunny with temperatures heating up into the mid-90s.
9: ABC News, I'm Stephanie Officer. After 3 American service members were killed overseas this weekend, Senate Minority Leader Chuck Schumer Monday confirmed Senate Democrats will again force a vote on an Iran War Powers resolution this week.
10: This carnage is the bitter fruit of Trump's labor in Iran. Every second Trump prolongs his war is another second the lives of our men and women in uniform are in danger.
9: Hearings start Tuesday when a judge will decide if there's enough evidence to put singer David on trial in the killing and dismemberment of 14-year-old Celeste Rivas Hernandez. Well, you're never too old to live your dreams, as ABC's Sherry Preston reports.
11: A 105-year-old Navy veteran in the Rochester, New York area ticked an item off his bucket list over the weekend, skydiving out of a plane. Spurgeon Butch Carlson did a tandem jump Sunday afternoon for his birthday. Last year, for his 104th, he did his first horseback ride with his 99-year-old brother.
9: This is ABC News.

0: Ah, the sounds of summer. 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
5: From ABC News, I'm Stephanie Officer. Federal authorities in New York City are investigating a terrifying attack outside a federal building in downtown Manhattan, where a former U.S. soldier is accused of setting a fire and injuring three people just before court was set to open Monday. ABC's Aaron Kuchersky in Manhattan.
6: The suspect, identified as 43-year-old Andrew Arabaca, splashes gasoline onto an outdoor stairwell, ignites it with fireworks, and runs off.
7: Mr. Arabaca came armed with bad intentions.
6: Arabaca immediately grabbed by federal police, wrestled to the ground, and taken into custody. The FBI says they located anti-ICE literature along with two pellet guns from which the suspect fired several shots.
5: Taylor Farms has released a new statement regarding its lettuce, which the FDA says they falsely linked to the current cyclospora outbreak. The company says they issued a voluntary recall July 17th, have stopped sourcing iceberg lettuce grown in central Mexico for the rest of the growing season, and have experts on site in central Mexico investigating all potential sources of contamination. Two other major food suppliers, U.S. Foods and Sysco, listed as brands that potentially got recalled lettuce from Taylor Farms, and they say they are notifying customers. Well, police are searching for the suspects behind a terrifying break-in at the home of NFL star Saquon Barkley over the weekend while he and his family, including young children, were home. ABC's Ike Ajachi.
8: Tredyffin Township Police say in the early hours Saturday, the suspects, who they believe drove this white SUV into this quiet Malvern neighborhood, made it inside the home of the Philadelphia Eagles running back. While it doesn't appear anything was taken, officers say by the time they responded around 5 a.m., the alleged suspects were already gone.
5: Jim Gilstrap, the singer known for composing the Good Times theme song and Stevie Wonder collaborator, died Saturday at the age of 79 of natural causes. Wonder said he was happy they were able to cross paths.
9: Well, it's official. 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
5: According to the New York Times and newly unsealed documents, the Trump administration has sought telephone records for reporters and their relatives.
10: In the Department of Justice's investigation after the New York Times reported about security concerns related to the new Qatari-donated Air Force One. Lawyers for the New York Times called the timing of the subpoenas, quote, deeply troubling, and alleged the Department of Justice violated their own guidelines by waiting a week to notify the paper about the subpoenas. A federal judge is hearing arguments later this week about quashing the original subpoenas sent to the reporters to testify about the sources of their reporting. Peter Haralambos, ABC News.
5: Ford is recalling nearly 400,000 vehicles because the second row seat may move unexpectedly. It covers certain aviators and explorers. Southeastern Conference Commissioner Greg Sankey says that the conference is having serious talks about breaking from the NCAA.
11: So they're real. People have talked about that. They've opined about the frustrations that bring them to the point of saying we should look at something significantly different. I do not believe that is a leverage point.
5: Sankey says school presidents have expressed frustrations over legislation, eligibility rules, and transparency, but he says leaving is not the preferred solution. A warm-up jacket worn by Wilt Chamberlain during the 1972 NBA Finals, a teen bought at an Oregon thrift store, has now sold at auction for nearly $90,000. I'm Stephanie Officer, ABC News.
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15: North Idaho weather.
16: This evening, a widespread haze in the forecast while lows drop down to 62. A heat advisory in effect for Tuesday, along with areas of patchy smoke, otherwise sunny skies and highs reaching 93.
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8: North Idaho weather.
9: This evening, a widespread haze in the forecast while lows drop down to 62. A heat advisory in effect for Tuesday, along with areas of patchy smoke. Otherwise, sunny skies and highs reaching 93.
10: ABC News, I'm Stephanie Officer. Federal authorities in New York City are investigating a terrifying attack outside a federal building in Manhattan Monday morning when Andrew Arabaca, a former U.S. soldier, is accused of setting a fire and injuring three as part of what officials call an anti-government attack. ABC's Aaron Katursky.
11: Arabaca immediately grabbed by federal police, wrestled to the ground, and taken into custody. The FBI says they located anti-ICE literature along with two pellet guns from which the suspect fired several shots. 26 Federal Plaza houses immigration court where masked ICE agents have been making arrests. It has been a focal point of protests over the president's immigration crackdown.
10: Arabaca remains in police custody and is likely to face federal charges. Following President Trump's threats to place tariffs on Canada over wildfire smoke, Ontario Premier Doug Ford appeared frustrated Monday, suggesting Trump should offer up help for the nearly 200 wildfires burning.
12: Maybe President Trump would offer his closest allies and friends some support rather than...
13: North Idaho's

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3: This evening, a widespread haze to be expected, while lows drop down to 62. Today, some patchy smoke in the forecast, otherwise mostly sunny skies with temperatures heating up into the mid-90s.
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0: Thank you for letting me be of service to you this morning.
1: I'm Janine Prayer. Join me as I speak with scholars and Americans all across the United States about what American exceptionalism means to them, both historically and currently. American exceptionalism, how and why it matters.
0: As a matter of fact, just as an FYI, since we got down this tangent talking about this bush pilot in Alaska and his case before the Supreme Court, the rabbit hole opened up of Janine Turner, her group Constituting America, does its weekly show, its weekly web show at 2 o'clock on Tuesday. Go figure. So there you go. Some appointments viewing. You're not missing me. I'm just going to be heading out to the county fair at 2 o'clock this afternoon, but I may try to get it on my portable device. Dr. Clark, wistfully remembering Janine Turner as well. Not that she's passed. She's still around, working with Kathy Gillespie on, Constituting America, but you're another Northern Exposure fan.
2: Well, I'm a Janine Turner fan and I watch those some. So, you know, Joe, Janine Turner is the ultimate girl in the soft fuzzy sweater in your homeroom class that you didn't see the rest of the day, but you didn't quit thinking about her the rest of the day.
0: And I think the windows in the studio are fogging up now. Easy on me there, Dr. Clark.
2: Yeah, so, but, whenever we say the name, it shouldn't be Janine Turner. It ought to be Janine Turner. So
0: said with the proper affect. I got you. What else is on your mind?
2: So look, I think there's a couple of things to the Bush pilot story here, okay?
0: Yeah.
2: Number one, what is the point in having an all-powerful government if you can't take people's stuff? And two, every now and then, you got to take people's stuff to remind everybody that you're an all-powerful government.
0: It seems like a circular argument, doesn't it?
2: Yeah. Now, seriously, do they have counties in Alaska where you're not allowed to possess alcohol?
0: Yeah, that's where he was flying. He was flying this customer back home. And I don't know, the funny bit is I can't find out if the customer had faced any sort of charges for bringing alcohol into a dry county. But yes, this was a dry county. And
2: well, now, I mean, I don't live in Alabama, Joe. I know what a dry county is. But look, you know, you cross the county line, and anywhere you're in a dry county, I promise you there will be a store 10 feet on the other side of your line where you can go buy alcohol, and they don't have cops sitting there waiting to see if you transport it back across the line. You just can't buy it in the county. So I'm fascinated with the notion that there's a county in Alaska where if I left a bowl of strawberries out too long, they might come bust me because they fermented.
0: Well, you know, when my mother was growing up in Greenwich, Connecticut, this for our friends at 1490, this morning, there was a road. It was called Beer Can Alley. It went in between Port Chester, New York, and Greenwich, Connecticut. Because Port Chester, the drinking age was 18, and in Greenwich, it was 21. And the cops did sit on that road looking for people driving to the grocery store along, you know, in Port Chester to buy some beers and then drive back into Greenwich, because possession, and that's how sometimes these laws are worked, is possession a crime? Is consumption a crime? It's all how these laws get written there. But to be clear, this guy, Ken Jupe, was charged with and found guilty of a misdemeanor. So in this case, the fine, the punishment for this misdemeanor, and this was why I wanted to go see if he was a habitual scofflaw, like if he was doing this all the time, like he was some sort of latter day Junior Johnson bootlegging over the hills of Alaska, flying people into dry counties. I find no indication that he had a long record of doing this. So basically what they've done is taken a $50 fine and turned it into a $95,000 punishment.
2: Hey, Joe.
0: Yeah.
2: I know the guy's theme music every time he cranks his plane, what it ought to be.
0: What's that?
2: Terry Reed, Eastbound and Down.
0: Good stuff, Clark. I'm going to get our first things on the air. You have a good morning, sir.
2: Keep doing it, Janine Turner.
0: Nobody says my name that way. Our first things this morning, more bombardment in Iran as the U.S. Central Command tries to continue to disrupt their ability to disrupt the Strait of Hormuz. Senator now Darlene Graham said she is going to pick up her brother's campaign for re-election. I've made my decision. I'm in, she said. Meanwhile, Nancy Mace says she's out. She will not run for the six-year term. Congressman Russell Fry will challenge Graham for that seat. U.S. military, I told you that, 10th night of bombardments. President Trump said he had a good conversation yesterday with the seventh prime minister in 10 years of the United Kingdom. Meanwhile, the Kremlin says Sergey Lavrov will sit down with Marco Rubio in Manila this week at the Association of Southeast Asian Nations at their gathering there. And those are our first things this morning, brought to you in part by JCSGold.com.
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0: John Pilon is going to be joining us later on this week. And Robert, I'm sorry, did I say John or something? I don't know who John is. Maybe his cousin, I don't know. But we were just talking, kind of let him know that I'm not some nut cluster. But we were talking about the Bill of Rights, and I brought up the first of the ideas regarding the size of congressional districts. The first offering in the Bill of Rights was a codification of the size of congressional districts. Why would that be the most important thing to George Mason and Patrick Henry? Because they wanted to have small districts, so you had lots of congresspeople, but you had lots of choice, so that the government never grew too far away from its constituents. And I would argue for each one of those congressional districts, you should have a district courthouse, so that the judicial system has not grown too far away from the citizens. I mean, there's just some of the easy things, air quotes on easy things, we should be fixing, the substantial ones, the essential ones. We can debate the other stuff as that comes along.
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8: ABC News, I'm Sherry Preston. Pakistan trying to find a way back to peace in the Middle East, holding talks with Iran, even as the U.S. launches more attacks on Iranian targets. In Jordan, here's ABC's Martha Raddatz.
9: Video circulating online showing massive explosions. One missile striking a housing container unit, according to sources, although it is unclear whether that is where the fatalities occurred. President Trump vowing retaliation, warning Iran will pay many times over for every American soldier killed. The U.S. launching new attacks on Iranian military targets for the 10th straight day.
8: The president targeting Canada with new tariffs, 50% on a wide range of imports. The White House says it's in retaliation for Canadian treatment of American goods. The Paramount purchase of Warner Brothers has been put on a temporary hold by a federal judge as several states try to challenge the merger. This is ABC News.
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0: Thank you for letting us be of service to you at 434-882-4217. You can text message that as well whenever you get something, because it's mornings, and mornings are last minute. You have AM, you have PM, and you have LM, which is the hours you and I inhabit. You and I inhabit LM. It's last minute time. It's the time that we've put everything off till now, because we always just presumed there'd be a better time to do it. I've told you, you've probably heard me say, because it just sounds like I'm inferring that I have the same gravitas that Victor Davis Hanson does, that I write for the Daily Signal. But I'm part of a team that covers various states, and Haley Gomez is on the line with us from our California team, great investigative journalist who's digging literally into what may be poisoned land under a housing community in Orange County. Haley, good morning. How are you?
12: Yeah, thank you so much for having me on. I really appreciate it. Basically, this story popped off a couple weeks ago, and it's gotten national attention now about Ewing sarcoma. It's a really rare bone cancer that it tends to hit children and teens the most. Mm-hmm. Now, there are 6 reported cases right now, at least 6 within children within this area of Ladera Ranch and kind of the surrounding neighborhoods as well. Some of those cases for families that have self-reported have gone back to, I believe, 2013. And then in the nearby neighborhoods, it's gone back even further. I know officials haven't officially claimed it as a cluster, but a lot of families right now are asking questions of what exactly is going on within Ladera, and are there any environmental factors around this area that have caused this type of cancer? Because it's not just Ewing sarcoma that I've heard of. When I was investigating herbicides a couple months ago, I had actually heard about brain tumors, random rashes, breast cancer. Gosh. I mean, a slew of things that you can think about. These people have experienced it, and they've all started talking about it. And so now that I think they're all talking about it and getting together, it's kind of opened up this like can of worms of what the heck is going on and who needs to answer for this.
0: Does that lead to, you know, and I've certainly seen plenty of governments when the vox populi gets ahead of the narrative, it seems more likely they're going to circle the wagons and say less. What are you hearing from elected officials regarding this? Is that what you're seeing, that we're circling the wagons and doing a little CYA in Orange County?
12: Yeah, so the HOA, so part of the HOA, which is called LARMAC in Ladera, controls the pesticide use. They have put an official 60-day pause on the use of certain pesticides. They have also created an ad hoc community group to kind of go back and go over some of these tactics that they use. They've been very, I would say, on the defense a little bit of like saying like, hey, like the amount of pesticides that we use isn't that unusual. And there's been no confirmed links to, you know, cancer or any issues like that, which is very interesting. I mean, on the opposite side, you have Republican Florida Rep. Anna Paulina Luna even commenting on it, which I think is very interesting. She's been big on pesticides in general in Maha. So I think that's why she kind of chimed in. And then First Assistant U.S. Attorney Billa Saley has also recently called on the EPA to do an investigation into what could be a factor, if there are any, because there are actually looking at this and kind of doing a deep dive on this. There are a lot of factors out in Ladera that could be a possibility.
0: My history has taken me through Buffalo, New York, and Western New York, and there's this wonderful place called Love Canal. I think it's now called Altria Village or something along the lines, but it's been reopened. The Superfund site has been cleaned up, but it was a former carborundum facility where a lot of the bad stuff they used to make the products went into the soil, because in the 30s and 40s, that's what you did with it. Is there anything in the history of the Ladera Ranch that would lead to, you know, something being under there? Was it a factory beforehand? Was it some sort of industrial site that got turned into residential?
12: From my understanding, Ladera itself was part of cattle ranch land. So that to me wasn't a big factor. Now, when they started using groundwater and recycled water, my questioning always goes to, you know, are they doing the proper testing within the water district that manages this area? Or are they doing kind of surface level testing? Because about 90% of their water that they use for maintenance, for like parks that are have real grass or stuff like that, that is recycled water. The groundwater itself, there are some factors that play into that, of if these pesticides that they're using could mix into that groundwater and if that affects that. There's also a landfill not too far by. And then there was also an incident within 2020 where California lowered their acceptable levels of PFOAs, which was after the whole Teflon incident that happened in DuPont. And when they lowered those acceptable levels, there were some wells out here in northern, central, and south OC that had to shut down because the levels of PFOAs were way too high.
0: Interesting.
12: Yeah.
0: So it sounds like from talking to you, your sense may be the groundwater is where, are they looking there? Is that what's the Department of Environmental Quality is digging into the water? And can it be connected to runoff from any of these places? I did not know about the landfill there too, because that's something that if it's an old enough landfill, the technology you know, of undercapping some of these things were not very good, you know, 50 years ago.
12: Mm-hmm. Yeah, there's been a lot of pushback on the landfill in recent months because they want to expand it. I think it's expected to go from accepting 4,000 tons to 8,000 tons of trash, which would be a major expansion. Mm-hmm. There's been some people nearby that have just absolutely exploded on one of the supervisors, board of supervisors, Katrina Foley, because this is her district. And so my gut instinct is kind of leaning towards the groundwater. I think that's with the amount of tumors, the amount of rare cancers, the amount of odd things that are happening, it would kind of have to be something along those lines that I'm assuming. The groundwater is one especially interesting to me, and the recycled water is also one that's right. interesting to me. Those two, there are some of my sources in Ladera. They basically stated that they still smell a sulfur smell. Like they have this like egg rotting smell in certain areas of Ladera.
0: Oh, wow.
12: Yeah. And I had looked into it a little bit. And in 2016, when recycled water was getting pushed through, they had an issue with the way that the plant was smelling. So in order to cover or mask that smell, because there was something similar, like a sulfur smell, they put in a chemical scrubber, and it's this like two-train thing that was supposed to mask that smell, which it's interesting that smell still hasn't gone away completely. Mm-hmm. From my sources that are telling me with inside Ladera.
0: Is there a fund, a GoFundMe page, for lack of a better example, for these families? Because I'm thinking, you know, finding out your child has bone cancer is not necessarily mm-hmm. something a lot of young families are prepared for economically. What's happening with these families, Haley?
12: Yeah, I think, I don't know about the GoFundMes. I've seen change.org petitions. A lot of them have been piling onto that about stopping the pesticide use in Orange County. Like I said before, one of my first investigations was looking into the amount that Orange County itself sprayed in our creekways that go into the oceans.
0: All right. Well, I appreciate it. Haley Gomez, part of the investigative, she is the investigative wing of our California team at Daily Signal. .org. You folks up at KHII in Sacramento, any of you got hold a seat in the state government? How about KMET 1400 out there in San Bernardino? These stories right in your backyard.
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0: Thank you for letting me be of service to you this morning. I'm being challenged on that. Dear Mr. Thomas, you claim that you want to be of service to us, yet you say things that make me angry, like when you talk about law enforcement and the way you did defending a criminal who broke the law and now wants America's hand-wringing left-wingers like yourself to let him off. He's speaking of the pilot from Alaska that is facing confiscation of his only source of income, his airplane, because he flew some customer into a dry county with a six-pack of beer. Am I mischaracterizing the story? Pete, I appreciate your consult, and I do. I really do, because, you know, that kind of rebuke always makes me do a little self-examination. You always have to. You always have to. Am I being that guy? And sometimes you say, am I being that guy? And you realize that you are, and that it's intentional. I'm not. You know, how do I serve you? Do I serve by regurgitating everything you believe already? Is that servitude? I mean, that's sycophancy. Is that how it's, I mean, sycophancy? If it isn't, it should be. I don't know if that's how you say, you know, the act of being a sycophant. What? Sycophantitis? No, that sounds a little too much like elephantitis. And I don't, you know, we don't need to go there. But yeah, so sometimes serving somebody is challenging their thoughts. Just like you're serving me by emailing me and saying, why am I saying things that make you mad? You want to go arrest the bad guys? I'm with you. I get furious about these progressive George Soros prosecutors letting people go that were caught red-handed ripping off CVS pharmacies and whatnot. And just because they don't want to be seen as, you know, putting poor black kids in the hoosegow, or Latino kids or white kids, they just don't prosecute them. I have no. It's identifying who the bad guys are first. That's where we've got to work on it. Anyway, let me get into my first things. You can email at jtinthemorningradio@gmail.com. Breakthrough, maybe, question mark. The ASEAN-related events, the Association of Southeast Asian Nations, will have two things that a lot of other get-togethers don't have. Secretary of State Marco Rubio and Russian Foreign Minister Sergey Lavrov. The Kremlin has given Lavrov permission to meet with Rubio while they're in Manila together. Donald Trump imposed 50% tariffs on many Canadian goods, declaring that Canada has unfairly discriminated against American autos, alcohol, and dairy products. The 50% tariffs would exclude energy products, potash, fish, and critical minerals. Darlene Graham said yesterday that she's going to pick up where her brother left off before he passed away, and that includes running for re-election in November. I'm in, she said in an interview. Meanwhile, Congressman Russell Fry said he would challenge her for the GOP nomination for that special election, for the election in November. However, Congresswoman Nancy Mace announced that she would not seek that nomination. U.S. military said it carried out its 10th consecutive night in strikes on Iranian infrastructure used to cause a ruckus in the Strait of Hormuz. Meanwhile, Iran says it struck a military base and injured many American soldiers yesterday in Kuwait. President Trump said Monday he had a very good conversation with the new British Prime Minister, Andy Burnham, adding he would be meeting him, quote, in the not-too-distant future. Many watchers of the revolving door that is the British prime ministerial post say, don't wait too long, it might be someone else. The Supreme Court agreed Monday to review Alaska bush pilot Ken Jupe's claim that state authorities have violated the Eighth Amendment protection against extreme fines, excessive fines, by confiscating his airplane because he flew a customer into a dry county in Alaska with a six-pack of beer. And those are some of our first things this morning on the Talk Media Network.
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0: And there's the same-sex marriage.
1: So, and it goes on. So, again, go to Daily Signal later today. I think it will publish there. Deceptive being the key word. So one of the things I did in writing and crafting the column I wrote is we take what is going to be printed on people's ballots, juxtapose it to what is actually in the legislation, so you can see what deceptive language is. Oh, well, you know, we just don't have as much room on the ballot, so we had to, you know, Reader's Digest version, Joe, of, you know, the constitutional amendment. Why, you know, bother yourself with reading the whole thing?
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11: ABC News, I'm Sherry Preston. The White House raising the stakes in the tariff fight with Canada, set to put in place new 50% tariffs on all sorts of Canadian imports. ABC's Karen Waugh.
12: The list of affected Canadian products is wide-ranging. Dairy products, alcohol, and honey, along with a range of other grocery items. Also construction materials, clothing, furniture, and electronics. Canadian Prime Minister Mark Carney says the tariffs violate the free trade agreement between the U.S., Mexico, and Canada.
11: Trump administration using a law that experts think has never been used before for tariffs. Another night of American attacks on Iran, the 10th in a row. Iran's Revolutionary Guard vowing no more oil will pass through the Strait of Hormuz. Gas prices here already back to $4 a gallon on average. Tropical storm Bertha threatening the Gulf Coast could make landfall in Louisiana tomorrow. Selling at auction for $3.75 million, the prop of Luke Skywalker's severed hand and the lightsaber it was holding. This is ABC News.
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14: Amaze your friends. Hear it first thing today by Joe Thomas.
1: It is time for our sports director. Mac McDonald is standing by. We were talking about Dan's famous line, you know, first and wrong is still first when it comes to Taco Bell. I know you're a Taco Bell aficionado, so I know you seem to have avoided the explosivity of this lettuce-borne poop-to-mouth disease that's going around there. But I was saying this farm that was on all the news headlines yesterday.
15: Right.
1: Oops, sorry, that was a false positive. And I'm thinking, now, how much billions of the sales have you cost this farm? And they're like, oops, sorry, we were wrong, bad on us. I mean, come on, guys.
15: I have two real weaknesses. One is Culver's with the Midwest tenderloin pork sandwich, which we used to get in Des Moines, Iowa at a restaurant called Millie's. And it was the greatest pork tender ever. You can make them at home, but you can't match it. Culver's makes one, and once a month I get it. And my wife chews me out after. I said, babe, once a month I got to have a Culver's tenderloin. It's so good. And because it just reminds me of growing up in Iowa. And then second is, yeah, I am a huge, huge, huge. I request them all the time, but they're hard to make. Or tacos. I love hard shell. Tacos, and you can put, I don't care, put anything in it, meat, chicken, fish, I don't care, just, you know, fill it with something. And anyway, it's one thing. All right, you're going to love this, because as difficult as tacos are to make, well, welcome to the trying to understand Greg Sankey, who really, I would give anything to sit down with him for a couple hours and pick his brain. The guy is overly smart.
1: He's the SEC Southeast Conference.
15: Yeah, guy. SEC. Yeah. So now it's SEC Media Day. I could care less about Georgia's offense and Alabama's quarterback. I could care less. What I was waiting for was the Sankey address, and naturally I knew he was going to get into a couple of things, and I was right as far as the needing common sense for the Protect College Sports Act. And then, you know, just talk about what, you know, Washington needs to do, D.C., what they need to do. And then, of course, the college football playoff. And he has this big thing about leadership. You got to have leadership, and you got to ask the right questions before you make decisions. And it's so true. I mean, he really says, so I'm going to play a couple of sound bites for you. They're a little deep, and I'm going to try to clear it up, because he said, as far as the Protect College Sports Act, he said, we need common sense. So we need national standards for the act itself, framework, should be national, not governed by state laws, NIL rules that everyone operates under, okay, because there's a NIL codification, there's transparency and reporting that's part of this thing. By the way, the College Protect is 111 pages. If you want to go and find it, if you got, you know, a week and you want to read, it's 111 pages. All right, and then the last part was fair and equal standards as it relates to media rights as well. In other words, let ESPN and Fox and all the people trying to carry every, you know, game under the sun, let's work nationally instead of just each conference cutting its own deal. So it feels anyway. With all that being said, what the SEC has suggested, not just for the SEC, Sankey says, look, this is national consideration, and we do need to back these four principles that I just mentioned.
13: If Congress is going to act, and again, I believe it should, for the reasons identified, we have one opportunity to get this legislation right. If Congress passes a bill and it's signed into law, we won't be returning to D.C. in a year or two asking and receiving help to correct the gaps that exist. That's why it's important that these common sense areas be addressed now before the bill becomes law.
15: Yeah, it's not like a professor returning a term paper and go, if you fix these couple things, I'll change your grade. Because, you know, Sankey's right. Once D.C. deals with this, they might want to deal with a couple of other, you know, problems are out there.
1: But right? If you want common sense, if this guy wants common sense, why are you in the name of all
15: why
1: of this?
15: Why did we involve D.C.?
1: Yeah, come on.
15: Why did we? Well, and as I said, there's just the breakdown of, you know, the penalty tree, the penalty free transfer, the national, you know, NIL deals, name, image, and likeness that need to be standardized. And there's a lot for it. And I'm still hung up on that. As a matter of fact, Bud doesn't know it yet, but for this week's Foster and Friends, I'm going to show you how a 16-team schedule is going to work, and maybe even 24. It's a whole guideline that we have to break down. All right. With all that being said, now, 24, 16, where are we going? Whatever. Sankey just puts the brakes on this discussion all the time. He's going, look, we're with 12. We have to make a decision before December 1. I mentioned it last week. But as far as making a change, there's so many other things to be considered. Sankey says, so as what good leadership does, leadership says, all right, let's ask the right questions. Let's have discussions. And then maybe we can, but he goes, we are far from doing that.
13: Taking the time needed to let the important questions be answered is the right step, and the need to have the right information should properly inform our decisions. And some of those important questions that remain for us is, how do we preserve and build the value of the regular season? That is a judgment-based answer that we continue to consider and research. We also need to know, what is the actual interest from fans and from media entities?
1: Wow, well, I'm glad they thought of that. You know,
15: yeah, because the NFL regular season, people complain about the college basketball regular season, saying it doesn't really matter. You know, with the amount, which to me it does, because you're playing for all those games that mean something in December, and that can help you with all your power rankings and everything. You know, to a certain degree, but when you've got teams that are like under 500 in the league and you still get into the college tournament, I could talk about this for hour after hour after hour, but the same thing with the value of the college football regular season, which what he's saying is, because the 12 teams, it's almost like if you lose in September, you might have a really tough time getting back. And then, you know, what about if we do eliminate the college championship games? If we do eliminate those the first part of December to expand to 16 or 24, then maybe you're the top two, you get in your conference playoff game, like Duke, okay, and you're a percentage points team, and then you get in your conference championship game, then you win, you know, and you beat Virginia, and you knock both teams out.
1: But here's the thing, we're tracking to this point where it's none of these – these little fiefdoms matter anymore. I'm waiting for the day that Major League Baseball says, yeah, the whole American League, National League thing is dumb. We're just going to set it up so the best, you know, first place, second, or, you know, we'll have a, an elimination tournament, but with the intention of, you know, seeding it so the one and two teams in the league, whoever they are, Dodgers, Yankees, Cardinals, Royals.
15: No, I so agree. I have been a proponent. Okay, you like the all right, do 2 weeks around the All-Star game, maybe pre or after the do a couple of weeks of interleague play, and that's it. Because I go crazy, and I've said this before, September, you're in a pennant race. And so now all of a sudden on your schedule are two opposite league teams that are like cellar dwellers. Is that fair? You should be, you know, to get into the playoffs on a, I really think this, you know, week in, week out, because you've taken, you know, that's like just keeping the Stones on tour forever and let them play every weekend for the next 6-7 years.
1: Well, at least the Rolling Stones have a couple of guys from the original lineup. I mean, what about some of these bands Foreigner?
15: And at least they've stayed with the new album now. But nobody, you know, everyone talks about it, but nobody really has the full-blown answer.
1: Let the universities hire athletes, the same way they hire professors, come to our university and study with the greatest minds in bioengineering or whatever, or AI or whatever the sales pitch is. Same thing, come to our university. We have the greatest quarterback in the history of football, Tom Brady. Why not let Tom Brady play at 50? I don't care. You know what? If I went to Queens College in New York City, part of the City University of New York, they don't have a football team, but if they wanted to have one, why not? There's no professional football in New York right now anyway. So,
15: as Bud and I talked about last week, two people in a committee picking teams would be better than 20. So, you know, it happens. But we'll keep our ear to the ground on this whole thing, and at least we'll have value for discussion. I'll see you tomorrow.
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0: It's an honor to be of service to you this morning. I mean that. Sadly, in my business, you have to say, I mean that, just so that people understand that there's a chance you mean it. There at 434-882-4217, visiting with the head of the Election Transparency Initiative, former Secretary of DHS, Attorney General of the Commonwealth of Virginia, Ken Cuccinelli. Ken, 220 voter registration, 220 million voter registrations. I was looking at some statistics online, which again makes it a fun fest, but it appears that according to theworlddata.com, there are 205 million registered voters in the United States. Are these just people who have deceased that are still on voter rolls?
1: So, Joe, I don't really know where the number comes from. Okay. It's also not from all 50 states, as I understand it. It's not entirely clear to me what is being referenced there. I would say that the ability to access voter rolls doesn't equal the ability to access voting machines. But Iran got similar information, for example, for Alaska, I want to say in 2020, and they attempted to use it to do influence efforts very directly with emails and so forth, because they got some emails out of that voter file as well. Now, thankfully, the Iranians are, while they're very good at computers, are very ham-handed at communicating. So it wasn't hard to spot what they were doing.
0: Except for the guy who make the Lego videos. Apparently, they're pretty good. but so what do we do about the 220 million votes that are voter registrations that are out there? How do we protect them from being used? And I think your point is even better. It may not even be a vote cast, but do you start to get mail at your mailbox encouraging you to vote for somebody other than your inclination normally would? Or do you start getting social media posts about scurrilous accusations about the candidate you might support?
1: Yeah, so it's not entirely clear how China would want to use those. And they hacked the OPM database, which is the federal employee database. I want to say back in 2014, they got over 20 million records. And those include a lot more detail, like fingerprints and Social Security, complete Social Security numbers. Whereas, say, you hack the Virginia voter database, you don't, now I'm doing this from memory and I may be wrong, you don't necessarily get a Social Security number, for example. But to steal your identity, I need three things: your full legal name, your date of birth, and your Social Security number. Mm-hmm. And in some of these voter files, they would have gotten all three of those. And so if they want to just cause trouble, they can let those leak out into criminal networks. And heck, they could put them up for sale. And then you're going to start seeing a plethora of identification, ID theft. Mm-hmm. And it's going to be a real headache for people to deal with.
0: I guess that's the other part of it is, it's not about voting as much as it is, your title, your credit card.
1: Let me touch on that. You've spawned a thought that I think is important for people to realize. We focus on elections and election integrity and so forth. And of course, I run the Election Transparency Initiative, so that's what we do. But if you're China or if you're Russia, the election is simply an opportunity to advance your strategic agenda, which is largely to turn Americans against one another.
0: Yeah.
1: And to get us to do your dirty work for you. The Russians have been very aggressive about it, and they've been very successful at it. And this could be Ferguson. It could be the 2020 election. It could be fill in the blank. Anywhere where there's a potential to pour gasoline on the fire, the old Eddie Murray. Eddie, get me the gasoline, Eddie. And they
0: will. We just watched that outside of the ICE headquarters over the weekend in New York. Gasoline on the sidewalk.
1: But that's a strategic goal that they have. They can't directly compete or take on the United States. So they steal our IP, they stir up problems in our country, and they take those steps that they can take. And one of the, this sounds like a funny thing to say, advantages of a dictatorship like the communists run in China is you can execute long-term plans rather smoothly. For example, the stealing of intellectual property from the United States over the last 20 or 30 years has been the greatest transfer of wealth in the history of the world.
0: Right, just simply by saying, hey, in order to sell here, we need to know, you know, the, and they made it even seem plausible when they did it. We're just making sure our citizens are safe, so we need to know how to make your stuff. And then they started to make knockoff stuff. There it is a battle that I think your point about keeping it simple is the best way to go about doing it. I hate to sound like a Luddite, Ken, but in so many things, I still have clothes that smell like pepper spray and tear gas because of China and Russia's ability to turn us against each other here in Charlottesville. Electiontransparency.org, in the midst of primary season, Ken, as always, I'm 6 inches taller and a better dancer to talk to you.
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19: More widespread haze, patchy smoke today. Cloudy early, becoming sunny late with a high of 92. Please keep an eye on the Turner Fire. That's at the 1300 block of County Road 42 in Bonners Ferry. 680 acres, about 50% contained right now. Several level 2 evacuation warnings for the roads in that area. Do be careful. And keep an eye on the Mirror Lake Fire at the 500 block of Treetop Bluff Lane in Bonners Ferry. It's only 1 acre. No updates at this time.

0: The People's Republic of China carried out what is believed to be the largest compromise of election data in history, resulting in China's illicit acquisition of 220 million U.S. voter files.
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2: So visiting with Election Transparency Initiative boss Ken Cuccinelli, the director there. And Ken, I want to spend a little bit more time in this because it's a stunning number. And I think it's something that we need to, I don't know if we need to, come up with a solution or not, but as former head of the Department of Homeland Security, the question to me is, what happens with these 220 million votes now? Can we find out? Can we negotiate a deal with China, like we used to get the double agents back, on the bridge in East Germany from the Russians? Can we get these voter records back, or is it really just an attempt to now back-engineer how they got them?
3: That is important to understand how they executed this. But look, I mean, we keep all these things in regular old databases. They're not even regular old databases. They're government databases. So their protection efforts are 5 years behind, as a matter of course. And election machinery, and this was in some of the documents that the White House released, and I think it's very important for people to realize election machinery is just machinery that is used for elections. It's just as subject to hacking and intrusion and exploitation as every other kind of software. And the solution to that is to the KISS principle, keep it simple, stupid, is to just go back to paper. Use dumb tabulators. That's a great place for a machine in this process because they count more accurately than people do when they're programmed correctly. That's Ken's engineering from Charlottesville coming out. But
2: they're not online. They're not connected. I remember being told, these machines can't even go online. And then we found modems inside of it and said, well, that's a

0: program and system known to man, where they've been hunting for bugs and errors and they're called exploits,
1: right,
0: vulnerability points, for years, decades in some cases. So like one program, I want to say it's MMPG, which is a base code for all video on the internet. that we all use, which is everywhere, and it's been around for over 20 years. Well, Anthropic's Mythos found something like 15 more exploits of just that one program, just the one program, and it's been around 20 years, no one else had ever found those. And there are people who do very little more than just look for those. And that's just one piece of software that the world has a very high degree of interest in being secure.
1: I think, like you said, keeping it simple, going back to paper poll books that aren't kept online somewhere, that are kept away from those sniffing AI Anthropic eyes. Is Tom Tillis' impassioned speech on the floor of the Senate last week said the reason he's voting against the SAVE Act is there's no time to implement it. Even if we had tried it last year,
0: So it's interesting. They shared some talking points because Lisa Murkowski is saying the same thing. And then does that mean you're going to vote for it the day after the election? I'm concerned about every election.
1: Sure.
0: But I'm not so concerned about having it for 2026 as I am about having it.
1: Right. In general. Let's start now.
0: Yes. So, and I don't seriously think, look, I've worked in government, federal and state. I don't seriously think they could implement it now if it passed today anyway. So, now one thing that could be implemented is the voter ID requirement. But the registration and other things are going to take some implementation changes. And even if it wasn't applicable this year, even if they changed it to be, you know, effective November 15th, I'd be perfectly happy with that.
1: Start somewhere.
0: Just to know that we've got it, that it's on the books.
1: Is the issue, and I go back to COVID when we started doing all this, and I pointed this out, and it may have been to you, and if it is, it's just my memory is going. But we've expanded the days that we can vote to. In Virginia, it's 45. In other states, it's a week. California, I think it's 2 weeks. We've opened up mail-in balloting to pretty much anyone and their dog or cat, which we have
0: literally in some cases.
1: And yet every year since then, voter turnout has gone down, but suggest that we shorten the period of early voting and you're a vote suppressor. To me, it seems like the evidence says all the expanded voting has been the vote suppressor, not the other way around.
0: So Bill Gardner was the longest serving Secretary of State. He's a Democrat from New Hampshire. He retired just a couple of years ago. And he testified to this very point in the U.S. Senate, I want to say in 2021, and compared the voter turnout at all mail states, M-A-I-L, states, versus his home state of New Hampshire and other states where they still required in-person voting, and the voter turnout was higher in the in-person states. Mm-hmm. And he had a very cultural explanation for it. And that was just that, you know, when people show up for something, they have a greater degree of ownership over it. It's participatory, and that's what we want from our citizens. And there's no way to measure whether Gardner is correct or not, but he was the longest serving Secretary of State. And in that state, the legislature picks the Secretary of State.
1: Ken Cuccinelli, it's electiontransparency.org. God bless you, sir. Thank you again for your insight. Former Secretary of Homeland Security. Like I said, I always did like Tom Ridge, but he promised me that those FISA courts would be so brutal. Nothing would get through there to surveil Americans. And then

0: That didn't happen. Sure, Ken sat in the same desk, but I think he was trying to do something different with the Department of Homeland Security. We'll get back. Curtis Hill from Project 21 coming up.
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8: ABC News, I'm Sherry Preston. A federal appeals court has just rejected a request by former President Joe Biden to block the release of recordings and transcripts from interviews he did before he was elected president. The interviews were with a ghostwriter working on a Biden memoir. Those recordings were obtained by special counsel Robert Herr, who investigated Biden's handling of classified documents but declined to bring any charges. As the U.S. military hits Iranian targets for the 10th consecutive night, the Trump administration looks for more money. ABC Chief Global Affairs anchor Martha Raddatz.
9: The administration is requesting nearly $70 billion to pay for this war, and Secretary Hegseth and the Joint Chiefs Chairman will be on the Hill to defend that request. They will also likely be asked about the injuries and fatalities.
8: 17 Americans have died since the war started. Dozens have been hurt. Strong storms are expected to hammer the Northeast today, and Tropical Storm Bertha could run into the Louisiana coast sometime tomorrow. This is ABC News.
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0: Who, me?

0: Thank you for letting me be of service to you this morning. We're going to continue this tour. We don't have time for all 50 states, but having departed the company of former Virginia Attorney General Ken Cuccinello, we now join in progress former Indiana Attorney General Curtis Hill Jr., working with the Free Enterprise Project, where he's a senior fellow, as well as Project 21, the conservative black community leadership network. Great piece that you may not have seen unless you're a subscriber to the Legal Reader about PayPal and a $30 million settlement with the Department of Justice and an overdue reckoning. Curtis, welcome to the program, sir. How are you doing today?
1: Thank you, Joe. I'm doing fine. I hope you are as well.
0: It's excellent. Any other former attorneys general I should call? Because it's now you, Cuccinelli. I'm thinking, you know, there's got to be a couple other good ones out there that we can get some good comment from about what's going on in the world. But tell us,
1: there's several out there.
0: What was the settlement with the Department of Justice for my listeners who aren't subscribers of the Legal Reader? What was the settlement over, and why do you call it a long overdue reckoning?
1: Well, the Justice Department filed an action against PayPal because PayPal had instituted a $530 million fund to support black and minority-owned businesses, which the Justice Department alleged was a
0: Was what? Curtis? Curtis, we didn't lose him already, did we? Dang.
1: Did you lose me?
0: Oh, just for a minute there. You're back, though. It was apparently trying to find you. You said that this fund was A, and then you were gone. So what was it?
1: The Justice Department took action against PayPal because in 2020, PayPal instituted an economic opportunity fund, which was a $530 million fund that was directed at black-owned businesses and minority-owned businesses, which the Justice Department indicated was a violation of the Equal Credit Opportunity Act because it considered race and national origin as a part of its investments feature.
0: Okay.
1: This all got its start back in the summer of 2020 following the George Floyd incident, where activists were very harsh on creating a narrative that corporations were quick to jump on, someone had to invest in non-race neutral programs, in other words, DEI programs, mm-hmm. To send a signal that they were with the program. PayPal took the bite. Several other corporations took the bite and created these funds that steered away from neutral considerations and focused exclusively on race as a virtual signal. And the Justice Department said, without PayPal being able to determine, or without PayPal asserting that they themselves were discriminating, there was no basis for creating this fund preferred black and minority businesses over other businesses.
0: This is everything we said DEI was doing. It was having debated Ibram Kendi on CBS television myself, I know what anti-racism means. It's reverse racism. It's saying, okay, now it's our turn. And I just don't see how the world gets better from that. I'm glad to see that there was a settlement with PayPal. Are there more to come, Curtis, in these cases?
1: Yeah, I think this is just the beginning, because as we saw with PayPal, these corporations were reacting to the George Floyd incident in particular. They were reacting to the Georgia's legislation on voter ID. They were sending a signal to the community that they were with the program, because at that time there was so much activism that was pushing them. So I think you're going to see several corporations doing what PayPal did. PayPal entered a settlement, backed away from this program. They're paying a penalty, and they're creating a race-neutral process going forward. So I think you're going to see J.P. Morgan Chase, Bank of America,
0: really?
1: Several of these companies doing a similar thing to keep from violating the federal law.
0: Now, your actions, you know, both in Project 21, but, you know, Free Enterprise Project has been at these board meetings since all these DEI and ESG governance programs reared their ugly head in the first place. Is it gratifying to see that some of this is finally bearing some fruit and a reminder that sometimes these battles aren't as easy as the, you know, you would think they would be? Walk in, say, you got it wrong. Everyone doesn't automatically just say, gosh, really, you caught us. Thank you. We're going to get out of it. Sometimes these things take a while.
1: Well, sometimes it takes a while for the merit to sink through. I mean, you see signaling that appears one way, and then after a period of time, months, perhaps years, you reflect back at the program and you realize, oh, this is the reason why we didn't have why it's not legal to have a program like this. They don't work. And once you determine that they don't work, that then there's no basis for having it. And that's the problem. A program that's predicated on racial preferences is not only against the law, it's been proven not to work. So after a period of time, you determine that it's the wrong path. It is gratifying to see that corporations are, for whatever reason, understanding that this is the wrong path and correcting their path.
0: Curtis Hill is on with us from the National Center for Public Policy Research, specifically as a senior fellow with their Free Enterprise Project and Project 21. Curtis, is this something that... Yeah, and we just talked about the fact that it could be precedent setting and bring more of this virtue signaling governance down. But there is still a real problem in impoverished communities. And I'm not just saying black ones, Latino, white communities, where poverty, we just had a report that said 50% of American taxpayers are net negative on the tax rolls. They are either, they either don't contribute more to it and or they get more from it. That's a poverty issue. That's a job opportunity issue. I've made the case for years that not only does a free country need to be a moral country, but a capitalist society needs to be a moral society so that we're not just, screwing the other guy and leaving a good looking corpse. So what do we have to do as a former attorney general? What kind of, is there code that can be written to re-energize morality in the marketplace and not just worry, oh, Wall Street's up, so we must have a good economy? Because I think we're handing a victory to the Democrats in these inner cities by not showing that free market principles really do create way more jobs. Like you said, these DEI programs just didn't work.
1: Well, we need free enterprise programs and initiatives, and it's a pretty clear process. We just need to eliminate group identity as a preferential aspect to the programs. We certainly want to identify communities that are marginalized, that are underserved, and we want to be able to provide equal opportunity in those programs, equal funding opportunities in those programs that may be based on veteran status. It may be based on the manufacturing process. It may be based on institutional aspects. We just need to get away from this idea that dividing by race is an exclusive answer to a problem. That's the sum and substance of what the settlement in the PayPal case came up with. And part of their settlement is to replace their race preferences to a neutral preference neutral program rather. So that we go back to the standard model of equal opportunity for all.
0: NationalCenter.org is where you find them online. And then within it, you look up the Free Enterprise Project, Curtis Hill there, as well as Project 21, the writings, this thing. Obviously, the activists out there are bemoaning this deal, saying, well, that there goes any community investments into these impoverished cities. But it doesn't seem, and I want to investigate, Liz, like that's what you see.
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7: On the PNW Ag Network, I'm Glenn Vaughn, and the 2026 growing season has been an interesting one for dryland growers across much of the Pacific Northwest, and that actually started back in late 2025 with winter that was almost non-existent. Doug Finkelberg, University of Idaho Extension educator in Central Idaho, said the open winter resulted in growers dealing with a lot of grassy weeds if they didn't get a soil residual herbicide on last fall.
8: Because we didn't see the season close. And so precipitation that we love to get over the winter was causing flushes of Italian rye and wild oats and volunteer cereals to keep coming. And without some sort of residual holding them back, a lot of folks had a mess to deal with this spring, and that mess was earlier than usual because people were racing to try to get herbicides applied before their crops canopied over for their winter planted crops, and that really pushed the calendar this year.
7: Finkelberg added, in his 17 years of extension experience, this season is one for the record books. Washington State University's College of Ag celebrating three new members of the Washington State Academy of Sciences.
9: The Academy announced its 2026 class Thursday, recognizing researchers whose work has made major contributions to science and society. The new members include Professor and Plant Pathology Chair Lindsay Dutoit, honored for her research on crop diseases and food security, Food Science Professor Girish Ganjal, recognized for pioneering food processing research and industry training that supports agriculture and economic growth, and Institute of Biological Chemistry Director Mark Lang, honored for discoveries in plant biochemistry that have led to new commercial crop applications. Their election brings the total number of current and former Connor scientists in the Academy to 24. I'm Sarah Lee Cameron on the PNW Ag Network.
7: This is the PNW Ag Network.
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14: First thing today.
0: Oh, please, no. I know he's from Indiana. This is, and this one in particular, I mean, just, it's so derisive of
15: blues. Well, I was born in a small town.
0: I mean, just, you know, I know, you know what this song reminds me of? It's like Springsteen. When Springsteen, everyone plays Born in the USA. Born in the USA. And I'm like, this is not celebrating the USA in the song. You know, you listen to the lyrics. Anyway, yeah, Indiana, but I'd rather listen to Curtis Hill, Pride of Elkhart, former Indiana Attorney General, on with us. So I asked, you know, as we were heading to break, I mean, this is, the activists are out there saying, well, this is the end of any ability, where's the hand up that you conservatives all talk about. That's not what's going on here with this PayPal settlement and more to come, right, Curtis?
1: No, it's not that PayPal or J.P. Morgan or Bank of America has to stop investing in marginalized communities. To the contrary, they can continue to invest in those communities and bring those communities up, but they need to come up with investment strategies that don't prefer one group over another, that don't illegally create a race standard or a gender standard that is superior to a more neutralized process. I mean, these are lending programs that we're talking about now. PayPal's lending, JP Morgan Chase lending. They don't want to get themselves caught up like in the housing bubble a few years ago, where mortgages were being written for various reasons, but they were being poorly written, and we saw a collapse of the housing market and mortgages because they weren't using sufficient standards. We don't want to have a situation that where well-intended loans were created to prefer racial minorities, and then because the loans didn't have the same standards that the bank would ordinarily have, you've set these folks up for an even bigger problem when their loans come crashing down because they were given to them on the basis of race and right. Not on the basis of their ability to pay it back.
0: Yeah, and I think that's the bigger crime, because now you've actually, you know, cemented shackles around somebody's feet rather than helping them get up and move out of it. Curtis, last question for you. I know that you've been also out there, as our previous former attorney general has, on the president's statements regarding election security. Tom Tillis said, oh, we just don't have time to implement the SAVE Act. What was your reaction to the president saying there were 220 million voter records being held after being hacked by the CHICOMs? And what should we be doing about that?
1: Well, I wasn't shocked at all. I mean, it's no secret that the Chinese government has been actively engaged in espionage and effectively a unilateral war against the United States for years. So anyone that didn't think that China had already accessed personal information on voters, investors, sure, the whole line, not ours. So from my perspective, that wasn't any great shock. What I'm looking for from the federal government is what we're going to do about it. Mm-hmm. To simply say that, well, China has secured all this information without a plan on how to deal with them effectively is somewhat concerning. I mean, this year we're celebrating 250 years of independence as a nation, and yet when we look at how dependent we are on Chinese products, Chinese technology, Chinese access, we're not independent at all. We're not doing nearly enough to ensure our independence going forward. So we need to turn up the heat on our relationship with China. We need to turn up the heat on our ability to secure our information, to secure access to our individuals, and do a more sound job as a federal government protecting our citizenry.
0: So well said. What are you working on at the National Center? What's the next thing you're going to be publishing there at nationalcenter.org?
1: Well, we're working on some petitions with the SEC to identify. In one case, we filed a petition with the SEC on the relationship with China and work that China's been doing to intercede in this country. We're working on DEI. Anti-DEI programs, and we're also working through shareholder activism to make sure that corporations go back to the pre-COVID status of annual meetings that were live and get away from the current status of meetings that are all virtual, that are canned and have no real meaning, so that we can get shareholder activism back into its strength.
0: Well, thank you for joining us again. When you said SEC, I presume you mean Securities and Exchange Commission. I know it's football season. All the leagues are having their wheels. You know, and they're in Indiana. You're like, yeah, what? You know, SEC. What? You know, look at the scoreboard. But have a great morning. Thank you for joining us, and we'll talk to you again very soon.
1: Thank you, Joe. Take care.
0: 434-882-4217. That is our phone number. Emails come into jtintheMorningRadio@gmail.com. We were talking with Haley Gomez, one of the folks who works in the state teams at thedailysignal.com, about this, all these cancers that are popping up in kids in Orange County, California. Andy heard us talking about the issues with dumping in Virginia. James River, which is, runs down and all the way out Richmond, it's one of the most famous highways through here. James River is most famous for ketone dumped in there by Allied Chemical. This one, 1994, patent examiner was Chinese, returned to paper ballots. Edison's first patent was for voting. I didn't know that about Edison's first patent. But, you know, as long as we make machines to do things, and Joel writes in, how do we catch technology without technology trapping us? Well, you limit what you use it for. And remember, just like a representative government, a machine that you program is going to represent you. Just like a child you raise is going to represent you in the world. Text message, this one. On the subject of the landfill in California, Jerry writes in, he said, how do you fix a leaky landfill, Joe, if the groundwater in Orange County is getting foiled and soiled by a leaking landfill? What do? Well, you dig under it. You actually, I've seen this done. You dig under it. It's expensive. But if you're poisoning people, I think the class action lawsuit might save you. It might save you a few billion dollars in the class action lawsuit. You dig under it. You dig a fresh base and you put it down. Anyway, until tomorrow morning, I'm Joe. So long, and thanks for all the fish.
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0: from ABC News. I'm Shiri Preston. A federal appeals court has rejected a request by former President Joe Biden to block the release of recordings and transcripts from interviews he did with a ghostwriter before he was elected president. That's all part of his memoirs. Those recordings were obtained by special counsel Robert Hur, who investigated Biden's handling of classified documents but did not bring charges. Once again, the U.S. is fighting with Canada. President Trump slapping an additional 50% tariff on certain products. ABC Chief White House Correspondent Mary Bruce with more.
1: The president now reigniting his trade war with one of America's largest trading partners. Now, the White House says these are meant as punishment in response to Canada's retaliatory tariffs on American products like cars and alcohol. A senior administration official saying this is meant to hold Canada accountable. So these tit-for-tat tariffs continue, but these new Trump tariffs won't go into effect for another 30 days.
0: Costing more right now, gas, thanks to renewed fighting in the Middle East.
2: With traffic in the Strait of Hormuz already slowing to a crawl, cutting off the Red Sea could cause oil prices to spike even further, and gas prices now more than $4 a gallon as well. This as overnight, the U.S. launching the 10th straight night of strikes on Iran, while Iran launches strikes far beyond its borders.
0: ABC's Martha Raddatz in Amman, Jordan. Something else that could set gas prices higher, Tropical Storm Bertha.
3: Lifeguards on Pensacola Beach are now warning visitors about Bertha's likely risks. Escambia County's Alex Johnson.
4: Heavy, strong surf and strong rip currents are definitely going to pose hazards to anyone going near the water, and we expect to be flying double red flags.
3: Effectively keeping everyone on the beach and out of the water.
0: ABC's Jim Ryan. The Northeast is bracing for another round of rain, possible flash flooding and flight delays as a storm system moves toward the Atlantic seaboard. 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
0: Questions surrounding the parasitic bacteria outbreak that has made hundreds of people sick nationwide. ABC's Lina Moise.
6: Democratic Senator John Ossoff is now demanding answers from Health Secretary RFK Jr. on why changes were made to a federal program that tracks foodborne illnesses. Ossoff saying the decision to terminate required tracking of parasitic infections puts Americans at risk. Kennedy did not immediately respond.
0: Lettuce from Taylor Farms remains the focus of the investigation. Funeral services have been held for Mississippi teenager Nolan Wells, who died mysteriously during a boating outing with friends over the 4th of July.
7: A $100,000 reward is now being offered for answers after the mysterious death of Mississippi teenager Nolan Wells. His mother speaking at the 18-year-old's funeral yesterday.
8: We will miss everything about him, from his quiet nature to the corny jokes. His gentle smile.
7: Wells was last seen alive on a July 4th boat trip with friends to an island off the Mississippi coast. They returned without him, saying he stayed behind after meeting a girl. His body was found nearby 2 days later.
0: ABC Sophie Flay. Just when you were winding down from the World Cup, a reminder that the Women's World Cup is set for next summer in Brazil. And just as Spain won the men's trophy on Sunday, the nation's women's were the champions 3 years ago. The U.S. currently ranked number two in the world. Sherry Preston, ABC News.
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12: North Idaho weather.
13: As has become the norm, you can expect more widespread haze, some patchy smoke, mostly cloudy skies early, becoming sunny later in the day with low 90s temperatures. The haze and smoke tonight, partly cloudy down to 62. Wednesday should be sunny and hot. We were expecting highs in the mid-upper 90s.
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16: More Trump tariffs. Good morning, I'm Gordon Deal, along with Nicole Murray. On this Tuesday, July 21st, glad you could be with us. Here's what we have for you this hour.
17: President Trump is hitting Canada with an additional 50% tariffs on certain goods like hockey sticks and beer.
16: The U.S. military has struck Iranian targets for a 10th consecutive night. Plus, here the newest threat to global energy supplies.
17: Tropical storm Bertha is gathering steam since forming last night and has the attention of the Gulf Coast.
16: And the one thing most Americans agree on, Costco.
18: Influencers love Costco, and that's because people love Costco. It seems to be a place where you can make content about Costco and you won't really upset people. The way that if you do something about a fast food chain, for example, people will immediately bring up, oh, this is unhealthy, or they don't treat their employees well. Right. But Costco has this interesting halo around it.
16: Adam Chandler at the Wall Street Journal on why the Warehouse Club has appeal rivaling Hollywood. President Trump has announced new 50% tariffs on a range of Canadian goods like hockey equipment, wine, and cement, escalating the trade dispute between the two. The White House said the tariffs were a response to the country's discriminatory treatment of American products. Some sectors and goods, including energy, potash, and fish or critical minerals, will be exempt. In a Truth Social post on Friday, you might recall, Trump threatened to impose steeper duties to compensate for Canadian wildfire smoke impacting air quality from the Midwest to the Mid-Atlantic. Ontario Premier Doug Ford.
19: Maybe President Trump would offer his closest allies and friends some support rather than sit there and threaten tariffs.
16: The new tariffs, which affect about $20 billion worth of Canadian goods, are set to take effect on August 19th. The U.S. imported $383 billion worth of goods from Canada in 2025. Trump last year imposed emergency levies on Canada over its alleged role in the fentanyl trade before the Supreme Court ruled them illegal. U.S. Central Command says the military carried out a 10th consecutive night of strikes on Iran earlier today. Iran's army said it hit back, targeting U.S. assets in Kuwait and Bahrain. Meanwhile, the Wall Street Journal is reporting that the Iranian ballistic missile attack on a Jordanian airbase that killed two American service members struck prefabricated housing units where troops lived and slept. The attack was one of three separate missile strikes on the base in 24 hours last week. The remains of a third person are being examined. Wisconsin Senator Ron Johnson on Fox Business.
20: We should do everything we can to support the Iranian people. I mean, there are tens of millions of Iranians who do not want to be ruled by this brutal dictatorship.
16: And there's now a new threat to energy supplies. Houthi terrorists in Yemen, backed by Iran, announced yesterday that they would impose a naval blockade on Saudi Arabia. The Saudi-led coalition in Yemen said it would respond to them with force and also that it began implementing protection measures for its ships. Well, how is Jordan become a target for Iran's missile and drone attacks in the battle of wills between the U.S. and Iran? Analysis from Rich Kalko, retired U.S. Navy commander. Rich, first off, what happens to military or national morale when troops are lost, like over the weekend?
21: Obviously, it's very difficult and tragic when we find out we're losing service members in this ongoing conflict. What's in, difficult or unusual here is when you're a military commander, while you have a mission to be able to conduct offensive operations, one of the most important, or really the most important thing you have is what's called force protection. That's protecting your people and protecting your assets. So whether it's aircraft, ships, tanks, whatever it is, you got to protect those as well. So force protection takes a huge amount of time and effort to do. And over there in the Middle East, just because of the proximity and because of the weapons that Iran still has capable, there is no such thing as relaxing for even a minute. So here you have a couple of service members who were in Jordan at an airbase, you know, far away from Iran, and these drones can reach out and touch you anywhere. So it's problematic. So it's very, very stressful for all of our troops that are over there, and certainly devastating when just, you know, out of the blue, one of these drones comes in and takes the lives of some of our service members and wounds others as well.
16: Yeah. Maybe militarily here, explain the role of Jordan. It might be surprising to some listeners that service members would be killed in Jordan at the airbase there. Are we not capable of defending at all times, say, incoming missiles and drones?
21: Well, not 100%. I mean, you know, they launch 20 drones and you get 19 of them. That's a pretty good batting average. But that one drone getting through, that can obviously kill or wound people or damage property. And sounds like that's something that occurred. It turns out this airbase was actually attacked earlier in the week, and there were another 20 that were wounded. That just didn't make a lot of news coverage. So this is ongoing. There's been more than 400 people wounded, 400 U.S. service members wounded in this ongoing conflict, besides the men and women that have been killed in action. So it's awful. And it's ongoing. But we've got, if you look at the map of the area, it's actually crowded with U.S. bases and some significant ones, too. Like, for instance, Bahrain is the headquarters for the U.S. Navy's Fifth Fleet.
16: Yeah.
21: That means there's commanders there, there's operations centers, intelligence people. It's not just some tents and small buildings. This is major infrastructure run by the Navy. Jump over to Bahrain. Bahrain is where that is. But Kuwait's got air bases, army bases. Jordan's got a couple of Air Force bases. Saudi Arabia. So we've got forces everywhere. There's more than 50,000 U.S. troops in the area. So when they're spread out at different bases to conduct offensive operations and, in fact, defensive operations. We've got airplanes flying in the air shooting down these missiles, shooting down these drones all the time. So it may seem like it's hours of relaxation. That's not true. They're at on the knife's edge 100% of the time.
16: We're speaking with Rich Kalko, retired U.S. Navy commander. Why has Jordan become a focal point?
21: Because we've always had friendly relationships with Jordan, and they've got a couple of Air Force bases. They use a lot of U.S. Military equipment, and they've allowed us to pre-position or use their planes, use their airfields for operations. This is not new. There's been U.S. forces in the area for a long period of time, but certainly ramped up, and there's absolutely more of them. There's fighters, there's tankers, there's helicopters, all kinds of aircraft are stationed at the various air bases, including a couple in Jordan.
16: The U.S. and Iran, meanwhile, Rich, continue to hit at each other's military targets. At what point might a wider scale war get triggered?
21: I think it's one or two mistakes away, or, you know, bad things happening. Iran's working hard to try and drag some of these other nations into this conflict. You can see them sending their drones and missiles, even though they sometimes say they're not. But once they start taking out power plants, desalinization plants, bridges, if they are successful at doing that, some of these other Gulf states are going to say, we're not putting up with this anymore, and they may get more fully engaged in this. Right now, the Gulf states have been concentrating on defensive operations, shooting down the drones and ballistic missiles that have been inbound. But if they get hurt bad, you know, they might reach out, and that would make this war spread quickly.
16: Thanks, Rich. Rich Kalko, retired U.S. Navy commander. Hey, if you've missed anything from today's show, you can stream or download the podcast. 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
16: Thanks for spending time with us. Welcome into Tuesday. Tropical storm Bertha appears to be gathering momentum this morning after forming last evening in the Gulf of Mexico, south of the Florida Panhandle. Forecasters say it's expected to stay near or along the northern Gulf coast early this week, delivering heavy rain on coastal areas of Florida, Alabama, Mississippi, and Louisiana as it pushes west toward Texas. A tropical storm warning was in effect from the Alabama-Florida border to the Jefferson-Plaquemines Parish border in Louisiana. A storm surge watch was in effect for the Alabama-Florida border to the mouth of the Mississippi River. Randy Heyman with the New Orleans Sewerage and Water Board.
35: As part of our storm preparation, our operations teams have already begun lowering the canal levels to increase stormwater storage capacity and cleaning catch basins throughout the system.
16: Bertha is the second tropical storm of the Atlantic hurricane season. Meanwhile, Hurricane Fausto formed far from Mexico's Baja California Peninsula, but posed no threat to land as of last night. 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Here's Nicole Murray.
0: And now, the three big things you need to know. Number one.
3: President Trump is imposing 50% tariffs on a range of Canadian goods, accusing Canada of discriminating against U.S. commerce. Ontario Premier Doug Ford expressing frustration over Trump threatening steeper duties to compensate for Canadian wildfire smoke.
19: You know something? Rather than criticize and threaten Canada, your closest friends, maybe one day you're going to need our help like you did last year. And we deployed the people. I get frustrated just listening to these a bunch of rubbish.
3: The new tariffs are set to take effect on August 19th.
0: Number two.
3: Central Command says the U.S. military has carried out a 10th consecutive night of strikes on Iran, said it Minority Leader Chuck Schumer.
4: This carnage is the bitter fruit of Trump's labor in Iran. Every second Trump prolongs his war is another second the lives of our men and women in uniform are in danger.
3: Also, Yemen's Iran-backed Houthis announced they are imposing a naval blockade on Saudi Arabia.
0: Number three.
3: A man has been arrested after the FBI said he ignited fireworks and started a blaze outside a federal building in Lower Manhattan. FBI Assistant Director James Barnicle.
5: He poured gasoline onto the ground. It ignited it with a lighter and an incendiary device. That device was a large firework in a canister.
3: Officials have identified the suspect as 43-year-old Andrew Arabaca, an Army veteran. Gas prices continue to rise, surpassing that $4 per gallon marker.
6: At least for now, gas prices are rising in virtually every state for gasoline and diesel. It's not a surprise given the new developments over the last week as the U.S. and Iran return to escalations. And it's hard to know how long these escalations could last.
3: That was Patrick DeHaan with Gas Buddy. AAA data says the national average for regular gas sits at $4.01 per gallon. The New York Post reports there is a new popular deal breaker among single women, and that is when a man has roommates.
16: That's a no-go?
3: It doesn't bother me as much just because things are so expensive. And may I point out, the more money they save on their living expenses, the more they can spend on me.
16: I was just going to say, no credit for being a little, fiscally conservative.
3: If they're doing it right, you know what I mean? If they're saving, if they're thinking financially, thinking for the future, if they're there and they're comfortable with it where they don't have any plans to get out soon.
16: What if their place is a mess?
3: Oh, that's a huge turnoff.
16: 23 minutes now after the hour.

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6: North Idaho weather.
7: As has become the norm, you can expect more widespread haze, some patchy smoke, mostly cloudy skies early and becoming sunny later in the day with low 90s temperatures. The haze and smoke tonight, partly cloudy down to 62. Wednesday should be sunny and hot. We were expecting highs in the mid-upper 90s.
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0: Thanks for being with us. Renewed fighting between the United States and Iran has reignited uncertainty among investors, but it hasn't moved mortgage rates too much. Here's Medora Lee, money reporter at USA Today. Medora, explain.
1: So the renewed fighting is definitely making people a little jittery, and so that's making rates a little bit more volatile. The fighting doesn't quite directly affect mortgage rates because the mortgage rates follow kind of the treasury yields, but because treasury yields react to the fighting and the uncertainty, then that's where you're going to see the fluctuations. So yes, the mortgage rate, the 30-year fixed rate mortgage has risen in the last couple of weeks or so because of some uncertainty of what's going on, what's going to happen there, what's going on there. But we are still kind of like in the mid 6% range, give or take. So we've been hovering for a while. And this is still down from about a year ago where it was closer to 7%, 6.72%. So you have to, it might make you kind of nervous. It might make you want to sit on the sidelines of buying a house, but experts say that shouldn't stop you. Because it's not just the mortgage rate that we should be looking at anyway. And really, mortgage rates are pretty stable. You can always refinance later, but it's not always easy to find the house of your dreams.
0: Okay. Yeah, somebody in your story along those lines said, don't focus on these weekly fluctuations.
1: Right. Because you can also lock in a mortgage rate for, you know, a period of time. I think like either 30 days or 60 days, or maybe not quite 60 days, but so that if you do find a house, that rate that you locked in will stay available to you so that you can have time to process all your applications. So you don't have to worry so much if it's fluctuating week to week. Try that lock-in thing if you see a rate that's good, and then you can still process your papers.
0: We're speaking with Medora Lee, money reporter at USA Today. The story is called U.S.-Iran War.

0: what ongoing uncertainty means for mortgage rates. I mean, home prices are still a problem too here, right? And as we start to calculate all these things.
1: That is, home prices strangely continue to rise, but the market's not as tight as it used to be. So you can now also start maybe negotiating. So while your mortgage rate might be fluctuating up and down a little bit, you at least have a little more negotiating power these days, I think, because maybe the economy or the housing market's a little softer. So take full advantage of that for sure. And, you know, and like I said, even though the mortgage rates are fluctuating, work on your credit score. That's really going to be a big, big determinant of what rate you can get and at what terms. Yeah. So that's a really good one. And work on your down payment. The bigger the down payment, the better too. And, you know, interestingly, I read that a lot of people are looking to alternative sources for down payments now. You know, they're asking their parents for more money to put down and things like that. So that could help a little bit too.
0: Thanks, Medora. Medora Lee, money reporter at USA Today. 30 minutes now after the hour on This Morning, America's First News.

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1: There's your North Idaho Radio Sports Minute. Seattle Mariners cooked up some runs yesterday in a 0-8 route of the Cincinnati Reds in Seattle yesterday. They'll go again at 6:40 tonight. Pro football, former NFL running back Le'Veon Bell was so good as a young player that it seemed like he could be inducted into the Pro Football Hall of Fame in Canton, Ohio one day. His career went off the rails. And in a strange twist of fate, Bell ended up in a jail cell in Canton. Showed up at a shopping mall in the area over the weekend, and cops arrested him on a warrant from Michigan. So Le'Veon Bell did end up in Canton, just not the way he would have preferred. In college football, I remember last December, the head coach of the University of Michigan football team, Sharon Moore, fired because he was cheating on his wife with a Michigan staff member. He also trespassed into the home of his mistress and threatened to kill himself with two butter knives and a pair of scissors. Not a good look. Well, that mess has resulted in more shuffling. As the athletic director of the University of Michigan, Ward Manuel, he's going to step down sometime before January. That's sports, North Idaho Radio.
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3: ABC News, I'm Sherry. Preston, rough weather is about to put 85 million Americans across the Northeast under threat with strong storms just a few hours away. ABC News Chief Meteorologist Ginger Z.
4: There will be rounds of them through the afternoon, but then the big line comes through tonight. I'd say after 5, 6 p.m. from west to east. We stopped it at 8 p.m. New York City getting rocked, Philadelphia too. I want to just emphasize this is a damaging wind hazard.
3: Part of the Gulf Coast getting ready for Tropical Storm Bertha pushing west through the Gulf and headed for a possible landfall in Louisiana late tomorrow or early Thursday. A federal appeals court has turned down a request by former President Biden to keep private interviews he gave before winning the election to the White House. The White House is set to hit some Canadian imports with 50% tariffs. They're supposed to take effect in a month. Mediators in Pakistan trying to find a way to salvage the interim peace deal between the U.S. and Iran. They're meeting with Iran today. This is ABC News.

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1: Thanks for spending time with us. Welcome into Tuesday, July 21st. Gordon Deal with Nicole Murray. Some of our top stories and headlines. Trump announces new 50% tariffs on some Canadian goods. A 10th straight night of strikes by the U.S. on Iranian targets. Houthi terrorists in Yemen threaten a naval blockade on Saudi ships. The New York Times says the Pentagon withheld dozens of injuries to U.S. service members in the Iran war and is now disclosing that nearly 100 troops have been injured the past 2 weeks. Tropical storm Bertha forms south of the Florida Panhandle, and the football legend who surprised a fan at a New York City bar. That story in about 20 minutes. 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Even before a stream of wide-eyed World Cup visitors arrived in the U.S. this summer to marvel at the square footage and enjoy the free samples, it's been a busy year in the Costco cinematic universe. It's a column by Adam Chandler at the Wall Street Journal. Adam, what have you noticed?
2: Yeah, it's interesting because you think of Costco and a lot of the things that you see online are people finding really impressive deals or things they're excited about in the stores. But what I've been noticing is we're starting to see strange things like marriage proposals and birthday parties and Costco-themed events, you know, where there are surprises happening constantly. It's really kind of taken on a life of its own as a cultural institution for people.
1: And why?
2: You know, it's a great question. I think part of it is just that everyone really seems to like Costco, and some of it has to do with the prices and the experience, and a lot of it has to do with the way that the staff is at Costco. You know, you have a lot of long-tenured people there who are treated relatively well, especially compared to other people in retail. And I think that creates a sense of community. And it's also a membership club, so you have to have a card to get in, and that kind of makes it feel like something you're part of.
1: Wow. I never considered, the friendly employee aspect of it. Why does that matter?
2: It absolutely matters largely because people want to feel good about where they're shopping, you know, and a lot of retail experiences today, you walk into a store and you see somebody who is kind of disenchanted or not eager to help. And that doesn't seem to be the experience at a lot of Costco's. And I talk to a lot of people for the story, and I'm a Costco fiend myself. So I found a lot of real energy when you go into a Costco and you stop by and get a sample or ask a question. People seem to really be eager to help you. And that's meaningful in a time where we do a lot of our shopping online, or we go to places and we don't really get that experience of customer service that I think in earlier decades we were used to.
1: Yeah. Oh, we're speaking with Adam Chandler, food trends columnist at the Wall Street Journal. The piece is called "The One Thing Everyone in America Can Agree On: Costco." How about the role of influencers here?
2: The influencers love Costco, and that's because people love Costco. It seems to be a place where you can make content about Costco and you won't really upset people. The way that if you do something about a fast food chain, for example, people will immediately bring up, oh, this is unhealthy, or they don't treat their employees well. Right. But Costco has this interesting halo around it where it's kind of a choose your own adventure place. There are a lot of exciting things that happen there. There is obviously a $1.50 hot dog and a $4.99 rotisserie chicken, which people are obsessed with. So it has these calling cards that make it so popular.
1: Did you say, too, there was a rotisserie chicken eating contest of some kind?
2: Right, right. One of the accounts that I follow is called Old Jewish Men, and they're a very kind of funny and cranky account, and they love Costco because there's no mess and no fuss at Costco, and so they had a rotisserie eating chicken contest, and they do this every year now, and they get people to Brooklyn and give $500 to the winner who can consume a Costco rotisserie chicken as quickly as possible. And it's just such a funny thing. I went last year and it was a lot of fun.
1: Costco for me sometimes I feel like inspires me to do stuff. Like, boy, I really need that 10-man tent for my for my family of four. I don't know what it is about Costco. And I think to your point a little bit, you said the affection cannot be explained.
2: Right. It really is difficult to explain, but you talk to people and they just get really excited about things that they found at Costco, the strangest buys, their special kind of strategy for how to navigate Costco, what time they go. It's a really fun conversation piece for anyone who is in the Costco ecosystem to talk to them about what they like there, what they look for, what surprises they found. It's kind of a nice thing.
1: And I guess this has happened organically, right? This wasn't necessarily the plan because you said there's really like no single type of storytelling for Costco.
2: Right. Everyone has their own kind of approach. And what's interesting about that also is that Costco doesn't do any real advertising. It's kind of word of mouth. So people talk about it in their own, in their own ways without necessarily being as influenced by what the company says about itself. And it stands on its own ground.
1: Thanks, Adam. Adam Chandler, columnist at the Wall Street Journal. Hey, if you've missed anything from today's show, there's an easy way to catch up. All you have to do is tell Alexa, Siri, or Google to play This Morning with Gordon Deal. 20 minutes now in front of the hour. Coming up next, what inspired a naked train surfer in Colorado?
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0: Thanks for spending time with us. Welcome into Tuesday. It is time now for the Mic Drop with this morning's Mike Gavin.
1: Good morning. Well, we have a couple of stories today about getting where you need to go in unusual fashion. We travel first to central Greece, where a very relatable problem to morning commuters has gotten some attention. According to TheDrive.com, back in 2023, Storm Daniel ripped through the region and partially collapsed a bridge over a river. Now, we say partially collapsed because rather than a pile of rubble in the river, the bridge looks more like the middle of a soggy paper plate at a backyard barbecue, with the center section dipping down to within inches of the water but not actually falling in. Now that has prompted some drivers to decide that traversing the buckled bridge, which could fully collapse at any time, is preferable to the much longer detour. Drone footage posted to YouTube shows a pickup truck doing just that recently, and apparently the local government hasn't done anything to stop it, with no roadblocks or signs visible.
0: Yeah. Nothing like a cross at your own risk. It's not blocked off. There's no police caution tape, no cones, nothing.
1: Well, it's been like 3 years. That's the other thing, too. I guess it was 2023, right? So it's been dangling like this for 3 years.
0: Yeah, okay.
1: And you assume not the first time that, like, say, that pickup truck that's on the drone footage, not the first time this truck has certainly done that. People just gotten used to it now. It's just like part of everyday life. They figure it's been 3 years. We figure we're in the clear, at least for a little bit.
0: That's wild. I guess I'd be a little anxious if there were more, if a car were tailgating me and there were two of us kind of going along the saggy part at the same time.
1: That's true.
0: Or if I was a fully loaded, semi.
1: Yeah,
0: but
1: probably an unwritten rule that it's like one car at a time goes down the bridge. And he was going pretty slowly, I have to say that. So it wasn't like he was going full speed.
0: Jeez, so what do we attribute the strength to? Is that rebar that kind of holds those concrete sections in place?
1: Yeah, sure. Let's go with that.
0: I think you'd be better off just packing like a wet bag and swimming it, because it doesn't look that far.
1: Yeah.
0: It's not a raging river.
1: Yeah.
0: I don't know.
1: I mean, it's good to be prepared with that just in case you do wind up into the river. You definitely have a life vest or something with you.
0: Oh my goodness, cross at your own risk.
1: Yes.
0: Wow.
1: And he boarded a train, but his clothes stayed behind. Thankfully, this was a freight train, and the naked train surfer in question here stayed on top of the locomotive. An Arizona man was arrested last week after authorities say he allegedly broke into a Union Pacific locomotive and surfed atop the moving train in the nude as it traveled through northeastern Colorado, leaving stunned witnesses watching the bizarre ride before deputies took him into custody. The sheriff's office later shared the man's mugshot and said he told deputies that he loved vodka, beer, and playing the banjo. No word on whether any of those led him to the decision to ride the rails naked, but authorities joked that they had to separate him from those loves and the train. He was booked into the Sedgwick County Jail on felony and misdemeanor charges.
0: Did you say no word on whether those things led him to ride the train naked?
1: They didn't, Mike, at least in the post that I read, did not connect those together. They say that the vodka or the beer was being consumed beforehand. Maybe he was planning on afterwards, maybe celebrating his train ride afterwards, playing the banjo and drinking some vodka and beer. But they didn't say it happened beforehand.
0: All right, I'm going to take this out of the authorities' hands and say for sure that vodka and beer led to his decision to surf the train naked.
1: If nothing else, maybe the night before is what, like, you know, sort of in that state, in the inebriated state the night before, he decided, you know what, tomorrow morning I'm going to wake up and jump on top of a train.
0: Mm. By the way, from his mugshot, with his whole eye roll thing going, pretty sure there's some sort of substance influencing that mugshot.
1: All right. I don't know if that's going to hold up in court,
0: but
1: we'll see.
0: You know, just an outsider's perspective here. 13 minutes in front of the hour.
2: 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Now, seeing my grandson out on the water, it means everything to me. 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
1: Thanks for spending time with us. Welcome into Tuesday. Do you enjoy having a couple of cups of coffee each day? The American Heart Association says, have at it. The group put out a scientific statement yesterday announcing the latest research indicates consuming up to 400 milligrams of caffeine per day is generally safe for most adults. That's about 5 8-ounce cups, and it's linked to a lower risk of heart disease, heart failure, stroke, and type 2 diabetes. Scientists are still trying to figure out why the caffeine in coffee might help the heart. The lead author says people tend to exercise more on the days they have caffeinated coffee. Also, coffee acts as a diuretic and can lower blood pressure. And caffeine also blocks a substance that can cause atrial fibrillation, an arrhythmia that can lead to strokes. 8 minutes now in front of the hour on This Morning. Once again, here's Nicole Murray.
0: And now, the three big things you need to know. Number one.
2: President Trump is imposing an additional 50% tariff on certain goods from Canada, including wine, hockey sticks, and cement. Ontario Premier Doug Ford reminding Trump that his country was among the first to assist with California's wildfires last year.
3: We sent two water bombers standby, right ready to go in there. We sent them out west until they could be deployed immediately.
2: The White House said the duties are in response to the country's discriminatory treatment of American products.
0: Number two.
2: Tropical storm Bertha has formed in the Gulf of Mexico and is strengthening this morning. New Orleans Sewerage and Water Board Executive Director Randy Heyman.
4: We will continue to monitor conditions around the clock and do everything we can to remain transparent and provide information to you so that you can protect yourself and your families.
2: Bertha is the second named storm of the Atlantic hurricane season.
0: Number three.
2: Andy Burnham is pledging to make politics work better in his first speech as the UK's prime minister.
5: I know people at home are fed up with politics. I hear you. And I want to be honest with you. We have not been good enough. And we need to be better.
2: Burnham also promised to end rough sleeping and to honor defense commitments with international partners. Police are searching for at least two suspects in a white GMC Yukon following a burglary at the Malvern, Pennsylvania home of Super Bowl champion Saquon Barkley over the weekend. Chester County District Attorney Christopher DeBarena-Sarobe.
6: We've seen NFL players and NBA players targeted across the country, and what we want to do is be there for him now by giving him space.
2: No one was injured. Andrew and Tristan Tate have appeared in a Miami federal courtroom, marking the beginning of extradition proceedings to the UK over a slate of new charges that include rape and sex trafficking. Attorney Joseph McBride.
7: We are, of course, objecting to extradition because Andrew and Tristan are innocent.
2: The influencers have been held in a Florida jail since their arrest on Saturday. A supermarket in Finland is offering shoppers pink grocery baskets. Using them says, I'm single and ready to meet someone.
1: By carrying a pink grocery basket?
2: Yeah, kind of like when you go to those stoplight parties where if you wear green, it means you're single and ready to talk.
1: What?
2: You've never heard of this?
1: What is that? Here's Nicole right now. What are the cost of flights from Newark to Helsinki?
2: Yeah, they say you're more likely to meet your love, the love of your life, at a grocery store.
1: Get this girl a pink grocery cart.
2: Yeah.
1: 6 minutes now in front of the hour.
8: The board recommends approving.
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1: Thanks for being with us. A football fan was recently surprised by the humility of a former NFL star's also humility. Douglas Sandstorm, who wrote in a post on X that he coincidentally sat next to one of his football icons, J.J. Watt, at a restaurant in New York City on Saturday, but out of respect, he didn't talk to him or ask him for a photo. Later that day, the Houston Texans legend reached out to him on X, asking, "Are you still in the area?" In an exchange, Douglas shared he was hiding from the rain with a beer at O'Hara's, and Watt replied, "Order me a Guinness. Be there shortly." The two met up for a Guinness at the restaurant, took a photo. Sandstorm then posted the GOAT, J.J. Watt, with a photo of the two of them, adding, "Thank you so much for your time." Watt replied to the post with another selfie of the two of them, writing, "Safe travels back home, brother. Great to meet you." That'll do it for this hour. For Nicole Murray and Mike Gavin, I'm Gordon Deal. Thanks for listening to This Morning, America's First News.

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2: From ABC News, I'm Sherry Preston. Sirens going off in Bahrain, according to the Interior Ministry. In Kuwait, the Army says air defenses have been confronting hostile missile and drone attacks from Iran. ABC's Martha Raddatz has more from Amman, Jordan.
3: Air raid sirens echoing here in Jordan. Six missiles and five drones intercepted overnight. This after three U.S. service members were killed or presumed dead in that Iranian attack on a U.S. base in Jordan late last week. Video circulating online shows that massive explosion, a fireball erupting, debris raining down.
2: The Pentagon identifying the soldier killed in Iraq over the weekend during the disposal of that downed Iranian one-way attack drone as Army Sergeant Michael Swinton. He's age 30 from Fayetteville, North Carolina. Continued conflict keeping oil and gas prices high. ABC's Rebecca Jarvis says the nationwide average has now hit $4 a gallon.
4: While we're seeing prices rise across the country, certain states are feeling it the hardest. Utah, Colorado, Missouri, parts of Texas, they are seeing the biggest jumps today. And it all comes back to the price of oil, which is $83 a barrel and rising, with that major oil artery, the Strait of Hormuz, effectively closed off.
2: 1,000 flights into and out of the Northeast have already been canceled ahead of expected strong storms and flash flooding. While along the Gulf Coast, Tropical Storm Bertha is churning.
5: It has formed max sustained winds 50 miles per hour, should hug the coast. It's moving really slowly, so we may see more like a Thursday morning landfall. But either way, the impacts are what you need to know about. Tropical storm warnings from Mobile through coastal Mississippi into southeastern Louisiana. 2 to 4 feet of storm surge is the top end.
2: ABC Chief Meteorologist Ginger Zee. President Trump imposing a 50% tariff on certain Canadian goods. The White House claiming discriminatory action against U.S. products. 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
2: The FDA citing a false positive for the bacterial parasite in Taylor Farms lettuce, even though that remains the focus of the cyclosporiasis outbreak.
7: Walmart now pulling its market side brand of lettuce off shelves. Jack in the Box removing lettuce from locations in Texas, Oklahoma, and Louisiana. And food supplier Sysco and U.S. Foods halting deliveries of the affected lettuce. Symptoms from the parasitic illness can last for weeks and are especially concerning for people with other medical conditions.
2: ABC's Lana Moyes. The intense competition among the makers of popular GLP-1 drugs has now spilled over into the courtroom. ABC's Jim Ryan takes a look.
8: With so many people using the drugs, it's a bold claim to make.
9: People using Zepbound lost an average of 50 pounds compared to an average of 33 pounds with the Wegovy injection.
8: And one that the maker of Wegovy says is misleading. Novo Nordisk claims that Eli Lilly is using data based on the highest dose of Zepbound versus the lowest dose of Wegovy. The Danish drug maker wants a court to order Lilly to pull the ads and to issue what it calls corrective advertising. Jim Ryan, ABC News.
2: For the first time ever, Miami's cost of living is pushed past the cost of living in New York City. Miami is most expensive in the country, followed by San Francisco and then New York. Sold for a record $3.75 million bucks. The lightsaber from The Empire Strikes Back scene where Darth Vader cuts off Luke Skywalker's hand. The prop includes the lightsaber and the hand. Sherry Preston, ABC News.
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14: North Idaho weather.
15: More widespread haze, patchy smoke today. Cloudy early, becoming sunny late with a high of 92. Please keep an eye on the Turner Fire. That's at the 1300 block of County Road 42 in Bonners Ferry. 680 acres, about 50% contained right now. Several level 2 evacuation warnings for the roads in that area. Do be careful. And keep an eye on the Mirror Lake Fire at the 500 block of Treetop Bluff Lane in Bonners Ferry. It's only 1 acre. No updates at this time.
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19: Trump targets Canada. Good morning, I'm Gordon Deal, along with Nicole Murray. On this Tuesday, July 21st, glad you could join us. Here's what's up this hour.
20: President Trump has announced additional tariffs on certain Canadian goods, like cement and wine. Hear his reasoning.
19: The Pentagon now says nearly 100 U.S. troops have been injured recently in Iranian strikes on Middle East facilities.
20: Storm warnings and surge watches are up as Tropical Storm Bertha gains power south of the Florida Panhandle.
19: And what's more effective, robo-advisors or AI when it comes to financial advice?
21: As artificial intelligence gets smarter, we're seeing these robo-advisors becoming more autonomous, acting literally as agents.
19: Jenna Contino at MarketWatch pits AI versus robo-advisors. A new flashpoint in the relationship between Washington and Ottawa. President Trump has announced new 50% tariffs on a range of Canadian goods like hockey equipment, wine, and cement. The White House said that the tariffs were a response to the country's discriminatory treatment of American products. Some sectors and goods, including energy, potash, and fish or critical minerals, will be exempt. In a Truth Social post on Friday, you may have seen it, Trump threatened to impose steeper duties to compensate for Canadian wildfire smoke impacting air quality from the Midwest to the Mid-Atlantic. Ontario Premier Doug Ford.
22: You know something, rather than criticize and threaten Canada, your closest friends, maybe one day you're going to need our help like you did last year and we deployed the people. I get frustrated just listening to that bunch of rubbish.
19: The White House said the U.S. opposed Canadian policies that require companies to invest in auto production in Canada rather than the U.S., as well as bans some Canadian provinces have imposed on U.S. liquor products. The new tariffs are set to take effect on August 19th. U.S. Central Command says the military carried out a 10th consecutive night of strikes on Iran earlier today. Iran's army said it hit back. Meanwhile, the Wall Street Journal is reporting that the Iranian ballistic missile attack on a Jordanian airbase that killed two American service members struck prefabricated housing units where troops lived and slept. The remains of a third person are being examined. The Pentagon now says nearly 100 troops have been injured in the past 2 weeks. Senate Minority Leader Chuck Schumer.
23: This carnage is the bitter fruit of Trump's labor in Iran.
0: Every second Trump prolongs his war is another second the lives of our men and women in uniform are in danger.
19: Also of note, Houthi terrorists in Yemen, backed by Iran, announced yesterday they would impose a naval blockade on Saudi Arabia. Reuters says the announcement came despite Iran's foreign ministry saying mediators had presented proposals to Tehran, signaling that diplomatic contacts remained active, but gave no details. Tropical storm Bertha appears to be gathering momentum this morning after forming last evening in the Gulf of Mexico, south of the Florida Panhandle. Forecasters say it's expected to stay near or along the northern Gulf Coast early this week, delivering heavy rain on coastal areas of Florida, Alabama, Mississippi, and Louisiana as it pushes west toward Texas. A tropical storm warning was in effect from the Alabama-Florida border to the Jefferson-Plaquemines Parish border in Louisiana. Ray Heyman is with the New Orleans Sewerage and Water Board.
1: We will continue to monitor conditions around the clock and do everything we can to remain transparent and provide information to you so that you can protect yourself and your families.
19: Storm surge watch was in effect for the Alabama-Florida border to the mouth of the Mississippi River. Red flags were flying on the beach at Orange Beach, Alabama, cautioning swimmers about high surf and currents. Bertha is the second tropical storm of the Atlantic hurricane season after Tropical Storm Arthur last month made landfall along the Gulf Coast of Texas. 10 minutes now after the hour on This Morning, America's First News. 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
1: Thanks for spending time with us. Welcome into Tuesday. President Trump promised that the Republican midterm convention in September will be historic, but GOP candidates in swing states aren't publicly rushing to attend. Here's Alex Gangitano, White House reporter at Politico. Alex, what are you hearing?
2: Yeah, so there's this midterm convention that the president had wanted for a very long time. He finally announced it a couple of weeks ago, saying it's going to be in Dallas in mid-September. And he said this is going to be historic. This is a huge event. And so we reached out to some of these dozens of Republican candidates, lawmakers, in-cycle senators in these swing states and more contested races that don't have these very red voting blocks, and saying, is this something you want to go to? Basically, the vast majority is not committing and saying, yes, we're so excited to go. They're kind of either not saying one way or another, or we're getting a lot of, we'll see, you know, we're not going to give our schedule yet. And so what's interesting about that is, you know, some of these decisions and challenges they have to think about is, what's the president going to be talking about at this midterm convention? Is it going to be relitigating the 2020 election? Do I want to be associated with that when my constituents are ready to move on from it? And also just the logistics of, do I want to be in Dallas for 2 days in September when I could be, you know, in my state talking to voters and taking on my challenger who gets to stay in the state, because Democrats aren't doing the same thing. So it's a lot of challenges up ahead of what these candidates and lawmakers have to think about.
1: Wow. All right. So who specifically is in a tough spot right now, it would seem?
2: Yeah, so an interesting one. Former Senator Jeff Flake and I spoke. He was a senator from Arizona, and he told me, because I've reached out to him because Arizona is such an interesting state. It's pretty red, but all of its lawmakers are Democrats, so it's an interesting swing state. And he had mentioned that Congressman Andy Biggs, who is running for governor there, is in a really tough spot because Arizonans want to move on from some of the rhetoric Trump has about election interference. They want people in their state running if you're going to want to be governor, and so they would want Biggs home. Meanwhile, when I talked to the Biggs campaign, they basically said they haven't made their plans for after their primary and what travel will look like there.
1: We're speaking with Alex Gangitano, White House reporter at Politico. The story is called Swing State Candidates Faced with Conundrum Over Midterm Convention. There's not a lot of details, though, of this, correct? Other than mid-September, Dallas, come on over.
2: That's exactly right. There's also not a lot of details, and so a lot of members are basically saying, we'll have to figure out once the details are out of what people will want from us. What we know so far is that these state parties are in charge of sending in the invitations and for actual attendees, voters, to go, and they're deciding how the money that's raised from ticket sales is being used. And there's some pretty big ticket sales going on. The California Republican Party is offering a VIP member ticket for $250,000. So a lot of money could be raised here, and we'll see, you know, what they use it for.
1: Boy, no commitments from the corporate world, however?
2: Yes, so that's an interesting one. A lot of these typical conventions, and I say typical in the sense of they're during a presidential election year. What we saw, you know, before the 2024 race, there was the convention in July for Republicans, August for Democrats. Those usually have corporate sponsors. And say you're a corporation, you end up doing sometimes both of them, just to not, you're not choosing a side, but you want to be involved, you want to be in the political mix. So I'll give, you know, $100,000 to the RNC and $100,000 to the DNC, make it even, and be a part of these conventions. Now, without the Democrats doing the same one, corporations will have to weigh whether it's worth getting involved, especially because it's only 3 months out that they heard that there's an actual date and this thing is actually happening. And so do they even think it's worth it to get involved? So that will be kind of an interesting next phase of this story if we start to see some companies say, sure, you know what, I'll give money and I'll explain to the Democrats that, you know, I would have given to them if they had had one, or let me just nod and let the RNC spend their own money on this one.
1: Jeez. So if you're If you're a candidate for office in a swing state as a Republican, I guess you run the risk here of angering voters if you go and things are said there at the convention that you don't embrace, or you risk angering the president by not going.
2: Exactly right. And according to an RNC official I spoke to, they think that embracing the president is 100% the way to go here, that Republicans shouldn't shy away from him. And mostly their response was is because he is such a turnout machine, which is very true. If anyone's going to get the base wanting to turn out for the midterms, it's President Trump.
1: Thanks, Alex. Alex Scandetano, White House reporter at Politico. 20 minutes now after the hour on This Morning, America's First News. Here's Nicole Murray.
3: And now, the three big things you need to know. Number one.
4: President Trump is imposing 50% tariffs on a range of Canadian goods, accusing Canada of discriminating against U.S. commerce. Ontario Premier Doug Ford says the U.S. should help contain Canada's wildfires rather than threaten duties because of the smoke.
5: Maybe President Trump would offer his closest allies and friends some support rather than sit there and threaten tariffs.
4: The new tariffs are set to take effect on August 19th.
6: We should do everything we can.
3: Number two.
4: Central Command says the U.S. military has carried out a 10th consecutive night of strikes on Iran. Wisconsin Senator Ron Johnson on Fox Business.
6: We should do everything we can to support the Iranian people. I mean, there are tens of millions of Iranians who do not want to be ruled by this brutal dictatorship.
4: Also, Yemen's Iran-backed Houthis announced they are imposing a naval blockade on Saudi Arabia.
3: Number three.
4: A man has been arrested after the FBI said he ignited fireworks and started a blaze outside a federal building in Lower Manhattan. FBI Assistant Director James Barnicle discussing the suspect identified as Andrew Arabaca.
7: Arabaca is a former United States Army soldier. He was enlisted for approximately 4 years, serving from 2001 to 2005. He was a repairman or mechanic on Patriot missile systems. He is 43 years old.
4: In other news, health officials say a fourth person has died in connection with Legionnaires' disease in Manhattan. The first reported death in relation to the Legionnaires' cluster on the Upper East Side was reported on Friday. South Carolina Senator Darlene Graham said on Fox News that she is running for a full term to replace her late brother Lindsey Graham's Senate seat.
8: I can't see it any other way. I just can't. I've thought and I've prayed and he's worked so hard for so long. I can't just let that die.
4: And finally, Hotel Tonight has released a new survey with the top pet peeves for travelers. They include armrest battles, immediately standing in the aisle before it's their turn to deplane, being loud on board, and trying to get on the plane before their boarding group is called.
1: Yeah. Immediately standing in the aisle.
4: Yeah, that's the worst.
1: Sit the hell down. That's what I feel like shouting sometimes.
4: Have you ever been in one of those armrest battles where
1: No.
4: Like, you move, no, you move. Oh, I have, no. And it's gotten intense. Like, get out of my way.
1: No.
4: A little bit.
1: Nicole, you're exaggerating.
4: I'm not exaggerating, but it was a little like, you know.
1: Why can't you just have another mojito and relax?
4: They have mojitos on airplanes?
1: Bring your own mix or something?
4: I like how you think.
1: 22 minutes after the hour.
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0: 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An estimated 28% of Americans prefer a robo-advisor investment strategy, and that number is expected to explode. In addition, a new wave of agentic AI investing platforms is emerging that automates active, autonomous trading decisions. A look at both from Jenna Contino, personal finance reporter at MarketWatch. 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
1: A robo-advisor is going to be, you know, if you think about, if you have your 401k in a Schwab or Fidelity account, you just kind of set, you know, maybe at 70% stocks, 30% bonds, and a robot behind the scenes, based on whatever advisors at whatever firm you're using, is just making those making decisions on your behalf, you know, buying, selling, whatever, moving around index funds, whatever makes sense for you based on whatever risk level you put in on the front end. But, you know, as artificial intelligence gets smarter, we're seeing these robo-advisors being able to take on, becoming more autonomous, acting literally as agents. So, you know, you can tell a chatbot, hey, this is what I want to do, and it can actually make buying and selling decisions, more individual stock picking decisions on your behalf. But of course, with that additional autonomy comes more risk.
0: Like what?
1: Yeah, I mean, one of them is just over-trading. The AI might not consider the short-term versus long-term capital gains tax risk. So that's something you definitely want to pay attention to, because the taxes that you could have to pay might just wipe out any of the, you know, money you might have made on the actual trade.
0: Oh, yeah. Also, somebody in your story said you can actually outgrow a robo-advisor. How so?
1: Yeah, I mean, it definitely doesn't replace the human financial advisor, in the sense that, you know, it might be managing your portfolio, but if you have questions about, you know, writing out a will, or, you know, just bigger long-term retirement planning, kind of things that require human nuance, you're going to actually need a human to talk about that. You can do the research on your own, but, you know, at the end of the day, a robo-advisor itself can't make those decisions for you.
0: We're speaking with Jenna Contino, personal finance reporter at MarketWatch. She looked at AI versus robo-advisors. How about agentic AI in this?
1: Yeah. So, you know, the pro of agentic AI, it can handle that highly complex active trading without, like, you can really take a back seat, just check in every now and then. And like I was saying, instead of just maybe a basket of broad

0: index funds like a robo-advisor might be doing, making tweaks here and there, these systems can really research the market, pick individual stocks, making those hyper-specific trading decisions. But then, like I was saying, it can lead to that overtrading and the capital gains taxes, things like that.
1: Also, just explain the potential growth here of that robo-advisor market.
0: Yeah, it's kind of crazy. So right now, already, more than a quarter of Americans prefer a robo-advisor investment strategy. But the industry is supposed to grow more than sevenfold to $102 billion by 2034.
1: Thanks, Jenna. Jenna Contino, personal finance reporter at MarketWatch. 30 minutes now after the hour on This Morning, America's First News.

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1: There's your North Idaho Radio Sports Minute. Seattle Mariners cooked up some runs yesterday in a 0-8 rout of the Cincinnati Reds in Seattle yesterday. They'll go again at 6:40 tonight. Pro football, former NFL running back Le'Veon Bell was so good as a young player that it seemed like he could be inducted into the Pro Football Hall of Fame in Canton, Ohio one day. His career went off the rails. And in a strange twist of fate, Bell ended up in a jail cell in Canton. Showed up at a shopping mall in the area over the weekend, and cops arrested him on a warrant from Michigan. So Le'Veon Bell did end up in Canton. Just not the way he would have preferred. In college football, I remember last December, the head coach of the University of Michigan football team, Sharon Moore, fired because he was cheating on his wife with a Michigan staff member. He also trespassed into the home of his mistress and threatened to kill himself with two butter knives and a pair of scissors. Not a good look. Well, that mess has resulted in more shuffling. As the athletic director of the University of Michigan, Ward Manuel, he's going to step down sometime before January. That's sports, North Idaho Radio.
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3: ABC News, I'm Sherry Preston. 1,000 flights have already been canceled for today as a large part of the Northeast faces a severe weather warning. Storms expected to bring heavy rain that could lead to flash flooding.
4: There will be rounds of them through the afternoon, but then the big line comes through tonight. I'd say after 5, 6 p.m. from west to east. We stopped it at 8 p.m. New York City getting rocked, Philadelphia too. I want to just emphasize this is a damaging wind hazard.
3: ABC Chief Meteorologist Ginger Z, Tropical Storm Bertha churning in the Gulf Coast. That storm expected to reach land in southeast Louisiana late tomorrow or early Thursday. President Trump reigniting the trade war with Canada, slapping an additional 50% tariff on certain Canadian products in retaliation, the White House says, for discriminatory tariffs on U.S. cars, alcohol, and dairy products. Another night of airstrikes across the Middle East, sirens sounding in Bahrain, Kuwait, and Jordan, and the U.S. and Iran trading fire for a 10th consecutive night. This is ABC News.
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7: Thanks for spending time with us. Welcome into Tuesday, July 21. Gordon Deal with Nicole Murray. Some of our top stories and headlines. Trump announces new 50% tariffs on some Canadian goods, including hockey sticks and beer. A 10th straight night of strikes by the U.S. on Iranian targets. Houthi terrorists in Yemen threaten a naval blockade on Saudi ships. 5 people have died in the Scioto River in central Ohio after several entered the water to help a person struggling to swim. Tropical storm Bertha forms south of the Florida Panhandle. And the grandfather who volunteers his time cuddling the most fragile patients at a hospital in Virginia. That story in about 20 minutes. Costco wants to give its shoppers an easier way to buy gas. The membership warehouse chain is opening a handful of standalone gas stations. Here's Sarah Nassauer, retail reporter at the Wall Street Journal. Sarah, what's going on?
8: So Costco is experimenting with building gas stations that are fully away from stores, right? Normally a gas station that they have now is kind of in the parking lot or at like the edge of the parking lot. And they're experimenting with building a few that are in totally different locations, but not that far from stores. You know, they're not in like brand new cities. They're still intended to be useful to people that are members of stores in the town.
7: Okay, just what, alleviate some pressure because of the amount of cars showing up to get gas at Costco?
8: Yeah, basically, they say that, you know, some customer pain points right now are things like the parking lot of stores, it's hard to find parking, and they're trying to deal with that. So they don't necessarily want to add a gas station to some parking lots or expand a gas station in an existing parking lot if it's going to take up regular store parking. And then also the gas stations themselves are pretty overprescribed in many spots. So they're looking for other solutions. They said they're trying to be more creative with their real estate.
7: So are they buying up land and building their own gas stations, or are they buying existing ones and then slapping their name and price on it?
8: Yeah, I mean, there's only one of these open right now in California, in Southern California. And in that case, they took over a former Bed Bath & Beyond location and built their own gas station. So it's not an existing gas station. They had to build it.
7: Wow. Where else are they considering building them?
8: There's a permit, you know, there's one in motion in Honolulu in Hawaii. And then they say they have a handful of others planned. I don't, you know, it's not going to be sort of instantly there's hundreds of Costco gas stations all over the country. It's a handful for now.
7: Yeah. We're speaking with Sarah Nassauer, retail reporter at the Wall Street Journal. The story is called Costco Gas Pumps Are So Popular, the Retailer is Building Standalone Stations. Is the thinking here that more folks might actually then go into a Costco and make purchases?
8: Well, you know, the gas stations in general, people tend to stop in when they go to the gas stations. These gas stations won't be directly adjacent to a store, so that won't really be the case. I think the intention is more to make membership more valuable. Costco earns the vast majority of its profits actually from what you pay for the membership, not selling us stuff. And so they really are incentivized to get more members and then keep you as a member when once you've become one.
7: Wow. So this might be a chicken and egg type thing here, but are Costco gas stations popular now because gas is high, or they always been high, or have they always been busy?
8: Yeah, that's an important point here, is that Costco tends to sell gas for a little less than regular gas stations, right? And so that is really a draw. They said that the most recent quarter, so it ended sort of, I think, May 10th, you know, the beginning of May, they actually, at the end of that quarter, sold more gas by volume than they ever have in their company's history, because that's a time when gas prices were going up. People were really conscious of it and probably willing to drive a little extra to go to Costco to get that deal on gas. So this happens to be, you know, they had to plan these gas stations years in advance. So they didn't know what was going to happen with gas prices when they made that call. But it happens to be happening at a time when gas prices are higher than they were a year ago. And so people are very aware of, you know, when they're getting a deal on gas.
7: Gee, so are they seeing memberships spiking because of folks looking for that cheap gas?
8: They have not said that they're seeing membership spikes specifically because of gas, but they say that people that use their gas stations are more loyal members and do tend to shop with them more often, which they want.
7: Thanks, Sarah. Sarah Nassauer, retail reporter at the Wall Street Journal. 21 minutes now in front of the hour. On This Morning, America's First News. Coming up next, the awful prank that a pilot played on Argentina soccer fans.

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12: 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It's time now for the mic drop with This Morning's Mike Gavin.
13: Good morning. Well, we still have a few World Cup notes to talk about, and this one relates to the American version of football. That'll be back very soon. One thing nobody loves is when stars get hurt, and players and fans for years have suspected that artificial turf is to blame. And for the World Cup, any football stadium that hosted matches, like MetLife Stadium in New Jersey, had to have grass installed per FIFA rules. That made some NFL stars take to social media to implore the league to consider keeping the grass permanent. 49ers tight end George Kittle wrote on Instagram, "Grass looks great at MetLife. Can we keep it that way, NFL? Would appreciate it. Thanks." Jets running back Breece Hall, who plays his home games at MetLife, responded with the word "please" in all caps. Both players' posts were reposted by Bears quarterback Caleb Williams. The NFL Players Association has long advocated for natural grass, contending that it's easier on the players' bodies. MetLife was one of 15 stadiums that used some kind of synthetic turf last season.
12: Yeah.
13: Yeah. They say it's more expensive. In a league that makes how many billions of dollars, somehow it's more expensive to keep the grass.
12: Right. The issue here, I think, for George Kittle is that he said grass looks great at MetLife.
13: Yeah.
12: Problem is, the grass looked great at New York, New Jersey Stadium.
13: That is a different stadium than the one that'll be used in the fall for football, right? That'll switch back.
12: What do you mean, George?
13: My guess is that the artificial turf will roll back in the day they switch the sign back to MetLife Stadium, right?
12: That's right.
13: They take down the New York, New Jersey Stadium banner, and in comes the artificial turf.
12: Not everybody loves this idea, which surprised me. There are some who prefer turf, but I think it's the majority of guys who would prefer grass.
13: Players? Because I saw a poll in the story I was looking at. They said, supposedly, the Players Association said 92% of players said they would prefer natural grass.
12: That's what I mean. I'm curious. Like, who is it? Like, who loves the turf?
13: Yeah.
12: I would think it's running backs who love to cut and stuff like that.
13: I don't know.
12: That is risky.
13: Running backs seem to be unanimous behind the grass. Maybe kickers. I'm thinking kickers.
12: Maybe
13: it's easier for them.
12: Okay.
13: To kind of get a good foothold there. And imagine you're an Argentine soccer fan who had the bad fortune of being airborne without TV service during the World Cup final. You'd likely be on edge waiting for any update on the match from the plane's crew, so you can then imagine the reaction from passengers when the pilot of a flight came on to announce the winner of Sunday's match and decided to play a prank on the passengers by indicating that Argentina had won. A viral video shared online shows a plane full of Argentina fans going wild after the announcement is made over the PA system, with passengers donning the blue and white stripes, jumping from their seats and erupting into cheers at the news. Those wild celebrations were cut short, however, as the pilot revealed it was a joke and that Spain had, in fact, won the World Cup.
12: What was he, a Spanish pilot? Who does something like this?
13: Oh, my gosh.
12: That was awful.
13: Yeah. I think actually he might have been a Spanish pilot. I might have actually seen that in the notes. But you were taking your life into your hands to some degree by doing that. Like, imagine the flight is over and you do the thing where the pilot stands out in front and greets everybody as they're leaving.
12: You get punched.
13: You're going to have to keep that door locked. I don't think he was standing out there in any way, shape, or form.
12: You want to deal with angry Argentina soccer fans after a prank like that?
13: Whew,
12: you are a courageous man.
13: You better hope there's an air marshal or two on board.
12: Oh my goodness. Thank you, Mike. 13 minutes now in front of the hour on This Morning, America's First News.
0: Man, I love this place. I've been surfing here since I was a kid. Now, seeing my grandson out on the water, it means everything to me. Watching him and taking in the blue waves, the sea breeze, the blurry horizon.
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12: Thanks for joining us. Do you enjoy having a couple of cups of coffee each day? Well, the American Heart Association says, have at it. The group put out a scientific statement yesterday announcing the latest research indicates consuming up to 400 milligrams of caffeine per day is generally safe for most adults. That's about 5 8-ounce cups, and it's linked to a lower risk of heart disease, heart failure, stroke, and type 2 diabetes. Scientists are still trying to figure out why the caffeine in coffee might help the heart. The lead author says people tend to exercise more on the days they have caffeinated coffee. Also, coffee acts as a diuretic and can lower blood pressure. And caffeine also blocks a substance that can cause atrial fibrillation. That's an arrhythmia that can lead to strokes. Coffee contains other substances that seem to be beneficial for health, too, including polyphenols that might act as antioxidants and reduce inflammation. This could explain why in some studies, decaf coffee is also associated with lower risks of type 2 diabetes and heart disease. 8 minutes now in front of the hour on This Morning. Once again, here's Nicole Murray.
19: And now, the three big things you need to know. Number one.
20: President Trump is imposing an additional 50% tariff on certain goods from Canada, including wine, hockey sticks, and cement. Ontario Premier Doug Ford expressing frustration.
21: Well, it's disappointing to say the least.
20: The White House said the duties are in response to the country's discriminatory treatment of American products.
19: Number two.
20: Tropical Storm Bertha has formed in the Gulf of Mexico and is strengthening this morning. New Orleans Sewerage and Water Board Executive Director Randy Heyman.
22: As part of our storm preparation, our operations teams have already begun lowering the canal levels to increase stormwater storage capacity and cleaning catch basins throughout the system.
20: Bertha is the second named storm of the Atlantic hurricane season.
19: Number three.
20: Andy Burnham is pledging to make politics work better in his first speech as the UK's Prime Minister.
23: Let us make this the moment when Britain starts to believe again. The moment we bring back hope.
20: Burnham also promised to combat homelessness and to honor defense commitments with international partners. Five people have died on an Ohio river after several of them went into the water to help another person who was struggling to swim. Delaware County Sheriff Jeff Balzer.
24: And at some point, we believe one of the folks got in the river to go swimming. And that's when the tragedy started to occur.
20: And now to business. Gas prices continue to rise, surpassing that $4 per gallon marker. Patrick DeHaan with Gas Buddy.
25: I think between Ukraine's attacks on Russia's refineries in the U.S. and Iran, that is the bulk majority of what's moving gas prices in the last week or two, and probably will continue to push prices up in the next couple of weeks.
20: AAA data says the national average for regular gasoline sits at $4.01 per gallon. The French fry debate is once again heating up online. Which do you think is the best? A YouGov survey says that 22% of Americans vote steak fries are number one.
12: Steak fries for me, a little too potato-y.
20: Oh, no, they're the best.
12: I want to max out the grease as much as possible. And for that, I think I'd go with curly fries. Because then when I put the seasoning on, like extra salt, extra pepper, and probably some Old Bay seasoning.
20: Okay.
12: I feel like curly fries can capture it most because it might hit the top of the fry. It might hit like the underneath the fry because it's curly.
20: You've thought
12: That's
20: about
12: what I
20: this.
12: Was. Yeah, yeah.
20: I don't know. Steak fries, they're like, they're hearty. I like
12: I
20: the potato.
12: It. I get it. I think I'd go shoestring fries next because you could jam a fork and get like 40 at once.
20: Shoestring fries aren't even French fries. What are you talking about?
12: They really maximize the grease. That's the thing.
20: Oh my God. Enjoy your strings.
12: 6 minutes now in front of the hour.
1: The board recommends approving.
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28: More widespread haze, patchy smoke today. Cloudy early, becoming sunny late with a high of 92. Please keep an eye on the Turner Fire. That's at the 1300 block of County Road 42 in Bonners Ferry. 680 acres, about 50% contained right now. Several level 2 evacuation warnings for the roads in that area. Do be careful. And keep an eye on the Mirror Lake Fire at the 500 block of Treetop Bluff Lane in Bonners Ferry. It's only 1 acre. No updates at this time.
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12: Intensive care unit at Children's Hospital of Richmond at VCU with a simple mission: comfort the tiniest patients fighting their biggest battles. The 73-year-old is not a doctor or a nurse. He's a volunteer cuddler. Been doing it for 8 years. The retired local government manager told WTVR television it's the best gig he's ever had. On a typical visit, he holds 5 or 6 babies. On busy days, it can get to 8, some weighing under 2 pounds. Before every cuddle, Whitlow puts on a gown and gloves and asks a nurse about the type of treatment the baby's receiving. Whitlow, a father of 2, grandfather of 3, whispers the same words to each child when he's done cuddling: grow strong, grow smart, grow kind. That'll do it for this hour. For Nicole Murray and Mike Gavin, I'm Gordon Deal. 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

0: That doesn't mean that we don't believe there should be border security.
1: DHS says it has no plans to restrict access to Mount Cristo Rey from the U.S. side of the border. Jim Ryan, ABC News.
2: Four identical baby girls, quadruplets, born to a couple in Australia. The babies, born without the help of in vitro fertilization, started life as one fertilized egg that split not once, not twice, but three times into four different babies who all shared a placenta. One of the girls was named for the doctor who helped deliver them. Sherry Preston, ABC News.
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5: North Idaho weather.
6: As has become the norm, you can expect more widespread haze, some patchy smoke, mostly cloudy skies early, becoming sunny later in the day with low 90s temperatures. The haze and smoke tonight, partly cloudy down to 62. Wednesday should be sunny and hot. We were expecting highs in the mid-upper 90s.
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9: More Trump tariffs. Good morning, I'm Gordon Deal, along with Nicole Murray. On this Tuesday, July 21st, glad you could be with us. Here's what we have for you this hour.
10: President Trump is hitting Canada with an additional 50% tariffs on certain goods like hockey sticks and beer.
9: The U.S. military has struck Iranian targets for a 10th consecutive night. Plus, hear the newest threat to global energy supplies.
10: Tropical storm Bertha is gathering steam since forming last night and has the attention of the Gulf Coast.
9: And the one thing most Americans agree on, Costco.
11: Influencers love Costco, and that's because people love Costco. It seems to be a place where you can make content about Costco and you won't really upset people. 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Right. But Costco has this interesting halo around it.
9: Adam Chandler at the Wall Street Journal on why the Warehouse Club has appeal rivaling Hollywood. President Trump has announced new 50% tariffs on a range of Canadian goods like hockey equipment, wine, and cement, escalating the trade dispute between the two. The White House said the tariffs were a response to the country's discriminatory treatment of American products. Some sectors and goods, including energy, potash, and fish or critical minerals, will be exempt. In a Truth Social post on Friday, you might recall, Trump threatened to impose steeper duties to compensate for Canadian wildfire smoke impacting air quality from the Midwest to the Mid-Atlantic. Ontario Premier Doug Ford.
12: Maybe President Trump would offer his closest allies and friends some support rather than sit there and threaten tariffs.
9: The new tariffs, which affect about $20 billion worth of Canadian goods, on August 19th, the U.S. imported $383 billion worth of goods from Canada in 2025. Trump last year imposed emergency levies on Canada over its alleged role in the fentanyl trade before the Supreme Court ruled them illegal. U.S. Central Command says the military carried out a 10th consecutive night of strikes on Iran earlier today. Iran's army said it hit back, targeting U.S. assets in Kuwait and Bahrain. Meanwhile, the Wall Street Journal is reporting that the Iranian ballistic missile attack on a Jordanian airbase that killed two American service members struck prefabricated housing units where troops lived and slept. The attack was one of three separate missile strikes on the base in 24 hours last week. The remains of a third person are being examined. Wisconsin Senator Ron Johnson on Fox Business.
13: We should do everything we can to support the Iranian people. I mean, there are tens of millions of Iranians who do not want to be ruled by this brutal dictatorship.
9: And there's now a new threat to energy supplies. Houthi terrorists in Yemen, backed by Iran, announced yesterday that they would impose a naval blockade on Saudi Arabia. The Saudi-led coalition in Yemen said it would respond to them with force and also that it began implementing protection measures for its ships. Well, how has Jordan become a target for Iran's missile and drone attacks in the battle of wills between the U.S. and Iran? Analysis from Rich Kalko, retired U.S. Navy commander. Rich, first off, what happens to military or national morale when troops are lost, like over the weekend?
14: Obviously, it's very difficult and tragic when we find out we're losing service members in this ongoing conflict. What's difficult or unusual here is when you're a military commander, while you have a mission to be able to conduct offensive operations, one of the most important, or really the most important thing you have, is what's called force protection. That's protecting your people and protecting your assets. So whether it's aircraft, ships, tanks, whatever it is, you got to protect those as well. So force protection takes a huge amount of time and effort to do. And over there in the Middle East, just because of the proximity and because of the weapons that Iran still has capable, there is no such thing as relaxing for even a minute. So here you have a couple of service members who were in Jordan at an airbase, you know, far away from Iran, and these drones can reach out and touch you anywhere. So it's problematic. So it's very, very stressful for all of our troops that are over there, and certainly devastating when just, you know, out of the blue, one of these drones comes in and takes the lives of some of our service members and wounds others as well.
9: Yeah. Maybe militarily here, explain the role of Jordan. It might be surprising to some listeners that service members would be killed in Jordan at the airbase there. Are we not capable of defending at all times, say, incoming missiles and drones?
14: Well, not 100%. I mean, you know, they launch 20 drones and you get 19 of them. That's a pretty good batting average. But that one drone getting through, that can obviously kill or wound people or damage property. And sounds like that's something that occurred. It turns out this airbase was actually attacked earlier in the week, and there were another 20 that were wounded. That just didn't make a lot of news coverage. So this is ongoing. There's been more than 400 people wounded, 400 U.S. service members wounded in this ongoing conflict, besides the men and women that have been killed in action. So it's awful. And it's ongoing. But we've got, if you look at the map of the area, it's actually crowded with U.S. bases and some significant ones, too. Like, for instance, Bahrain is the headquarters for the U.S. Navy's Fifth Fleet.
9: Yeah.
14: That means there's commanders there, there's operations centers, intelligence people. It's not just some tents and small buildings. This is major infrastructure run by the Navy. Jump over to Bahrain. Bahrain is where that is. But Kuwait's got air bases, army bases. Jordan's got a couple of Air Force bases. Saudi Arabia. So we've got forces everywhere. There's more than 50,000 U.S. troops in the area. So when they're spread out at different bases to conduct offensive operations and, in fact, defensive operations. We've got airplanes flying in the air shooting down these missiles, shooting down these drones all the time. So it may seem like it's hours of relaxation. That's not true. They're at on the knife's edge 100% of the time.
9: We're speaking with Rich Kalko, retired U.S. Navy commander. Why has Jordan become a focal point?
14: Because we've always had friendly relationships with Jordan, and they've got a couple of Air Force bases. They use a lot of U.S. Military equipment, and they've allowed us to pre-position or use their planes, use their airfields for operations. This is not new. There's been U.S. forces in the area for a long period of time, but certainly ramped up, and there's absolutely more of them. There's fighters, there's tankers, there's helicopters, all kinds of aircraft are stationed at various air bases, including a couple in Jordan.
9: The U.S. and Iran, meanwhile, Rich, continue to hit at each other's military targets. At what point might a wider scale war get triggered?
14: I think it's one or two mistakes away, or, you know, bad things happening. Iran's working hard to try and drag some of these other nations into this conflict. You can see them sending their drones and missiles, even though they sometimes say they're not. But once they start taking out power plants, desalinization plants, bridges, if they are successful at doing that, some of these other Gulf states are going to say, we're not putting up with this anymore, and they may get more fully engaged in this. Right now, the Gulf states have been concentrating on defensive operations, shooting down the drones and ballistic missiles that have been inbound. But if they get hurt bad, you know, they might reach out, and that would make this war spread quickly.
9: Thanks, Rich. Rich Kalko, retired U.S. Navy commander. Hey, if you've missed anything from today's show, you can stream or download the podcast. 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
1: Thanks for spending time with us. Welcome into Tuesday. Tropical storm Bertha appears to be gathering momentum this morning after forming last evening in the Gulf of Mexico, south of the Florida Panhandle. Forecasters say it's expected to stay near or along the northern Gulf Coast early this week, delivering heavy rain on coastal areas of Florida, Alabama, Mississippi, and Louisiana as it pushes west toward Texas. A tropical storm warning was in effect from the Alabama-Florida border to the Jefferson-Plaquemines Parish border in Louisiana. A storm surge watch was in effect for the Alabama-Florida border to the mouth of the Mississippi River. Randy Heyman with the New Orleans Sewerage and Water Board.
2: As part of our storm preparation, our operations teams have already begun lowering the canal levels to increase stormwater storage capacity and cleaning catch basins throughout the system.
1: Bertha is the second tropical storm of the Atlantic hurricane season. Meanwhile, Hurricane Fausto formed far from Mexico's Baja California Peninsula, but posed no threat to land as of last night. 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Here's Nicole Murray.
0: And now, the three big things you need to know. Number one.
3: President Trump is imposing 50% tariffs on a range of Canadian goods, accusing Canada of discriminating against U.S. commerce. Ontario Premier Doug Ford expressing frustration over Trump threatening steeper duties to compensate for Canadian wildfire smoke.
4: You know something? Rather than criticize and threaten Canada, your closest friends, maybe one day you're going to need our help like you did last year. And we deployed the people. I get frustrated just listening to these bunch of rubbish.
3: The new tariffs are set to take effect on August 19th.
0: Number two.
3: Central Command says the U.S. military has carried out a 10th consecutive night of strikes on Iran, said it Minority Leader Chuck Schumer.
5: This carnage is the bitter fruit of Trump's labor in Iran. Every second Trump prolongs his war is another second the lives of our men and women in uniform are in danger.
3: Also, Yemen's Iran-backed Houthis announced they are imposing a naval blockade on Saudi Arabia.
0: Number three.
3: A man has been arrested after the FBI said he ignited fireworks and started a blaze outside a federal building in Lower Manhattan. FBI Assistant Director James Barnacle.
6: He poured gasoline onto the ground. It ignited it with a lighter and an incendiary device. That device was a large firework in a canister.
3: Officials have identified the suspect as 43-year-old Andrew Arabaca, an Army veteran. Gas prices continue to rise, surpassing that $4 per gallon marker.
7: At least for now, gas prices are rising in virtually every state for gasoline and diesel. It's not a surprise given the new developments over the last week as the U.S. and Iran return to escalations. And it's hard to know how long these escalations could last.
3: That was Patrick DeHaan with Gas Buddy. AAA data says the national average for regular gasoline sits at $4.01 per gallon. The New York Post reports there is a new popular deal breaker among single women, and that is when a man has roommates.
1: That's a no-go?
3: It doesn't bother me as much, just because things are so expensive. And may I point out, the more money they save on their living expenses, the more they can spend on me.
1: Just going to say, no credit for being a little, fiscally conservative.
3: Yeah, if they're doing it right, you know what I mean? If they're saving, if they're thinking financially, thinking for the future, if they're there and they're comfortable with it where they don't have any plans to get out soon.
1: What if their place is a mess?
3: Oh, that's a huge turnoff.
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5: Thanks for being with us. Renewed fighting between the United States and Iran has reignited uncertainty among investors, but it hasn't moved mortgage rates too much. Here's Medora Lee, money reporter at USA Today. Medora, explain.
6: So the renewed fighting is definitely making people a little jittery, and so that's making rates a little bit more volatile. The fighting doesn't quite directly affect mortgage rates because the mortgage rates follow kind of the Treasury yields, but because Treasury yields react to the fighting and the uncertainty, then that's where you're going to see the fluctuations. So, yes. The mortgage rate, the 30-year fixed rate mortgage, has risen in the last couple of weeks or so because of some uncertainty of what's going on, what's going to happen there, what's going on there. But we are still kind of like in the mid 6% range, give or take. So we've been hovering for a while, and this is still down from about a year ago where it was closer to 7%, 6.72%. So you have to. It might make you kind of nervous. It might make you want to sit on the sidelines of buying a house, but experts say that shouldn't stop you, because it's not just the mortgage rate that we should be looking at anyway. And really, mortgage rates are pretty stable. You can always refinance later, but it's not always easy to find the house of your dreams.
5: Okay. Yeah, somebody in your story along those lines said, don't focus on these weekly fluctuations.
6: Right, because you can also lock in a mortgage rate for, you know, a period of time. I think like either 30 days or 60 days, or maybe not quite 60 days, but so that if you do find a house, that rate that you locked in will stay available to you, so that you can have time to process all your applications. So you don't have to worry so much if it's fluctuating week to week. Try that lock-in thing if you see a rate that's good, and then you can still process your papers.
5: Mm. We're speaking with Medora Lee, money reporter at USA Today. The story is called U.S.-Iran War, What Ongoing Uncertainty Means for Mortgage Rates. Home prices are still a problem, too, here, right, and as we start to calculate all these things.
6: That is. Home prices strangely continue to rise, but the market's not as tight as it used to be. So you can now also start maybe negotiating. So while your mortgage rate might be fluctuating up and down a little bit, you at least have a little more negotiating power these days, I think, because maybe the economy or the housing market's a little softer. So take full advantage of that for sure. And, you know, and like I said, even though the mortgage rates are fluctuating, work on your credit score. That's really going to be a big, big determinant of what rate you can get and at what terms. Yeah. So that's a really good one. And work on your down payment. The bigger the down payment, the better, too. And, you know, interestingly, I read that a lot of people are looking to alternative sources for down payments now. They're asking their parents for more money to put down and things like that. So that could help a little bit, too.
5: Thanks, Medora. Medora Lee, money reporter at USA Today. 30 minutes now after the hour on This Morning, America's First News.

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2: This is your North Idaho Radio Sports Minute. Seattle Mariners cooked up some runs yesterday in a 0-8 route of the Cincinnati Reds in Seattle yesterday. They'll go again at 6:40 tonight. Pro football, former NFL running back Le'Veon Bell was so good as a young player that it seemed like he could be inducted into the Pro Football Hall of Fame in Canton, Ohio one day. His career went off the rails. And in a strange twist of fate, Bell ended up in a jail cell in Canton. Showed up at a shopping mall in the area over the weekend, and cops arrested him on a warrant from Michigan. So Le'Veon Bell did end up in Canton, just not the way he would have preferred. In college football, I remember last December, the head coach of the University of Michigan football team, Sharon Moore, fired because he was cheating on his wife with a Michigan staff member. He also trespassed into the home of his mistress and threatened to kill himself with two butter knives and a pair of scissors. Not a good look. Well, that mess has resulted in more shuffling. As the athletic director of the University of Michigan, Ward Manuel, he's going to step down sometime before January. That's sports, North Idaho Radio.
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4: ABC News, I'm Sherry. Preston, 1,000 flights, many of them into and out of the Northeast, already canceled for today as a strong line of storms is expected to move into the region. Parts of New York and New Jersey still drying out from flash flooding over the weekend.
5: Other parts of the country are still reeling from deadly and devastating flooding. In Wayne County, Utah, five family members were killed during a camping trip after being swept away by a flash flood. The victims included a captain in the Provo Fire Department, his wife, and their three sons. A daughter who was not on the trip survived.
4: ABC Chief Meteorologist Ginger Z, Hurricane Bertha, actually Tropical Storm Bertha churning in the Gulf, could make landfall as early as tomorrow. 6,000 people in Michigan alone now sickened with that parasitic bacteria linked to iceberg lettuce. President Trump meeting today with the president of Lebanon as the U.S. and Iran trade further airstrikes overnight. Another soldier killed in the Mideast identified. He is Sergeant Michael Swinton of Fayetteville, North Carolina. This is ABC News.
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8: Thanks for spending time with us. Welcome into Tuesday, July 21st. Gordon Deal with Nicole Murray. Some of our top stories and headlines. Trump announces new 50% tariffs on some Canadian goods. A 10th straight night of strikes by the U.S. on Iranian targets. Houthi terrorists in Yemen threaten a naval blockade on Saudi ships. The New York Times says the Pentagon withheld dozens of injuries to U.S. service members in the Iran war and is now disclosing that nearly 100 troops have been injured the past 2 weeks. Tropical Storm Bertha forms south of the Florida Panhandle, and the football legend who surprised a fan at a New York City bar. That story in about 20 minutes. 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Even before a stream of wide-eyed World Cup visitors arrived in the U.S. this summer to marvel at the square footage and enjoy the free samples, it's been a busy year in the Costco cinematic universe. It's a column by Adam Chandler at the Wall Street Journal. Adam, what have you noticed?
9: Yeah, it's interesting because you think of Costco and a lot of the things that you see online are people finding really impressive deals or things they're excited about in the stores. But what I've been noticing is we're starting to see strange things like marriage proposals and birthday parties and Costco-themed events, you know, where there are surprises happening constantly. It's really kind of taken on a life of its own as a cultural institution for people.
8: And why?
9: You know, it's a great question. I think part of it is just that everyone really seems to like Costco, and some of it has to do with the prices and the experience, and a lot of it has to do with the way that the staff is at Costco. You know, you have a lot of long-tenured people there who are treated relatively well, especially compared to other people in retail, and I think that creates a sense of community. And it's also a membership club, so you have to have a card to get in, and that kind of makes it feel like something you're part of.
8: Wow. I never considered, the friendly employee aspect of it. Why does that matter?
9: It absolutely matters largely because people want to feel good about where they're shopping, you know, and a lot of retail experiences today, you walk into a store and you see somebody who is kind of disenchanted or not eager to help. And that doesn't seem to be the experience at a lot of Costco's. And I talk to a lot of people for the story, and I'm a Costco fiend myself. So I found a lot of real energy when you go into a Costco and you stop by and get a sample or ask a question. People seem to really be eager to help you. And that's meaningful in a time where we do a lot of our shopping online, or we go to places and we don't really get that experience of customer service that I think in earlier decades we were used to.
8: Yeah. Huh. We're speaking with Adam Chandler, food trends columnist at the Wall Street Journal. The piece is called "The One Thing Everyone in America Can Agree On: Costco." How about the role of influencers here?
9: The influencers love Costco, and that's because people love Costco. It seems to be a place where you can make content about Costco and you won't really upset people. The way that if you do something about a fast food chain, for example, people will immediately bring up, oh, this is unhealthy, or they don't treat their employees well. Right. But Costco has this interesting halo around it where it's kind of a choose your own adventure place. There are a lot of exciting things that happen there. There is obviously a $1.50 hot dog and a $4.99 rotisserie chicken, which people are obsessed with. So it has these calling cards that make it so popular.
8: Did you say, too, there was a rotisserie chicken eating contest of some kind?
9: Right. One of the accounts that I follow is called Old Jewish Men, and they're a very kind of funny and cranky account, and they love Costco because there's no mess and no fuss at Costco, and so they had a rotisserie eating chicken contest, and they do this every year now, and they get people to Brooklyn and give $500 to the winner who can consume a Costco rotisserie chicken as quickly as possible. And it's just such a funny thing. I went last year and it was a lot of fun.
8: Costco for me sometimes I feel like inspires me to do stuff. Like, boy, I really need that 10-man tent for my for my family of four. I don't know what it is about Costco. And I think to your point a little bit, you said the affection cannot be explained.
9: Right. It really is difficult to explain, but you talk to people and they just get really excited about things that they found at Costco, the strangest buys, their special kind of strategy for how to navigate Costco, what time they go.
8: Yeah.
9: It's a really fun conversation piece for anyone who is in the Costco ecosystem to talk to them about what they like there, what they look for, what surprises they found. It's kind of a nice thing.
8: And I guess this has happened organically, right? This wasn't necessarily the plan, because you said there's really like no single type of storytelling for Costco.
9: Right. Everyone has their own kind of approach. And what's interesting about that also is that Costco doesn't do any real advertising.
8: Yeah.
9: You know, it's kind of word of mouth. So people talk about it in their own, you know, in their own ways without necessarily being as influenced by what the company says about itself. It kind of stands on its own ground.
8: Thanks, Adam. Adam Chandler, columnist at the Wall Street Journal. Hey, if you've missed anything from today's show, there's an easy way to catch up. All you have to do is tell Alexa, Siri, or Google to play This Morning with Gordon Deal. 20 minutes now in front of the hour. Coming up next, what inspired a naked train surfer in Colorado?
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0: Thanks for spending time with us. Welcome into Tuesday. It is time now for the Mic Drop with this morning's Mike Gavin.
1: Good morning. Well, we have a couple of stories today about getting where you need to go in unusual fashion. We travel first to central Greece, where a very relatable problem to morning commuters has gotten some attention. According to TheDrive.com, back in 2023, Storm Daniel ripped through the region and partially collapsed a bridge over a river. Now, we say partially collapsed because rather than a pile of rubble in the river, the bridge looks more like the middle of a soggy paper plate at a backyard barbecue, with the center section dipping down to within inches of the water but not actually falling in. Now that has prompted some drivers to decide that traversing the buckled bridge, which could fully collapse at any time, is preferable to the much longer detour. Drone footage posted to YouTube shows a pickup truck doing just that recently, and apparently the local government hasn't done anything to stop it, with no roadblocks or signs visible.
0: Yeah. Nothing like a cross at your own risk. It's not blocked off. There's no police caution tape, no cones, nothing.
1: Well, it's been like 3 years. That's the other thing, too. I guess it was 2023, right? So it's been dangling like this for 3 years.
0: Yeah, okay.
1: And you assume not the first time that, like, say, that pickup truck that's on the drone footage, not the first time this truck has certainly done that. People just gotten used to it now. It's just like part of everyday life. They figure it's been 3 years. We figure we're in the clear, at least for a little bit.
0: That's wild. I guess I'd be a little anxious if there were more, if a car were tailgating me and there were two of us kind of going along the saggy part at the same time.
1: That's true.
0: Or if I was a fully loaded, you know, semi.
1: Yeah,
0: but
1: probably an unwritten rule that it's like one car at a time goes down the bridge. And he was going pretty slowly, I have to say that. So it wasn't like he was going full speed.
0: Jeez, so what do we attribute the strength to? Is that rebar that kind of holds those concrete sections in place?
1: Yeah, sure. Let's go with that.
0: I think you'd be better off just packing like a wet bag and swimming it, because it doesn't look that far.
1: Yeah.
0: It's not a raging river.
1: Yeah.
0: I don't know.
1: I mean, it's good to be prepared with that just in case you do wind up into the river. You definitely have a life vest or something with you.
0: Oh, my goodness. Cross at your own risk.
1: Yes.
0: Wow.
1: And he boarded a train, but his clothes stayed behind. Thankfully, this was a freight train, and the naked train surfer in question here stayed on top of the locomotive. An Arizona man was arrested last week after authorities say he allegedly broke into a Union Pacific locomotive and surfed atop the moving train in the nude as it traveled through northeastern Colorado, leaving stunned witnesses watching the bizarre ride before deputies took him into custody. The sheriff's office later shared the man's mugshot and said he told deputies that he loved vodka, beer, and playing the banjo. No word on whether any of those led him to the decision to ride the rails naked, but authorities joked that they had to separate him from those loves and the train. He was booked into the Sedgwick County Jail on felony and misdemeanor charges.
0: Did you say no word on whether those things led him to ride the train naked?
1: They didn't, Mike, at least in the post that I read, did not connect those together. They say that the vodka or the beer was being consumed beforehand. Maybe he was planning on afterwards, maybe celebrating his train ride afterwards, playing the banjo and drinking some vodka and beer. But they didn't say it happened beforehand.
0: All right, I'm going to take this out of the authorities' hands and say for sure that vodka and beer led to his decision to surf the train naked.
1: If nothing else, maybe the night before is what, like, you know, sort of in that state, in the inebriated state the night before, he decided, you know what, tomorrow morning I'm going to wake up and jump on top of a train.
0: Mm. By the way, from his mugshot, with his whole eye roll thing going, pretty sure there's some sort of substance influencing that mugshot.
1: All right. I don't know if that's going to hold up in court,
0: just,
1: but we'll see.
0: You know, just an outsider's perspective here. 13 minutes in front of the hour.
2: 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Now, seeing my grandson out on the water, it means everything to me. 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
1: Thanks for spending time with us. Welcome into Tuesday. Do you enjoy having a couple of cups of coffee each day? The American Heart Association says, have at it. The group put out a scientific statement yesterday announcing the latest research indicates consuming up to 400 milligrams of caffeine per day is generally safe for most adults. That's about 5 8-ounce cups, and it's linked to a lower risk of heart disease, heart failure, stroke, and type 2 diabetes. Scientists are still trying to figure out why the caffeine in coffee might help the heart. The lead author says people tend to exercise more on the days they have caffeinated coffee. Also, coffee acts as a diuretic and can lower blood pressure. And caffeine also blocks a substance that can cause atrial fibrillation, an arrhythmia that can lead to strokes. 8 minutes now in front of the hour on This Morning. Once again, here's Nicole Murray.
0: And now, the three big things you need to know. Number one.
2: President Trump is imposing an additional 50% tariff on certain goods from Canada, including wine, hockey sticks, and cement. Ontario Premier Doug Ford reminding Trump that his country was among the first to assist with California's wildfires last year.
3: We sent two water bombers standby, right ready to go in there. We sent them out west until they could be deployed immediately.
2: The White House said the duties are in response to the country's discriminatory treatment of American products.
0: Number two.
2: Tropical storm Bertha has formed in the Gulf of Mexico and is strengthening this morning. New Orleans Sewerage and Water Board Executive Director Randy Heyman.
4: We will continue to monitor conditions around the clock and do everything we can to remain transparent and provide information to you so that you can protect yourself and your families.
2: Bertha is the second named storm of the Atlantic hurricane season.
0: Number three.
2: Andy Burnham is pledging to make politics work better in his first speech as the UK's prime minister.
5: I know people at home are fed up with politics. I hear you. And I want to be honest with you. We have not been good enough. And we need to be better.
2: Burnham also promised to end rough sleeping and to honor defense commitments with international partners. Police are searching for at least two suspects in a white GMC Yukon following a burglary at the Malvern, Pennsylvania home of Super Bowl champion Saquon Barkley over the weekend. Chester County District Attorney Christopher DeBarena Sarobe.
6: We've seen NFL players and NBA players targeted across the country, and what we want to do is be there for him now by giving him space.
2: No one was injured. Andrew and Tristan Tate have appeared in a Miami federal courtroom, marking the beginning of extradition proceedings to the UK over a slate of new charges that include rape and sex trafficking. Attorney Joseph McBride.
7: We are, of course, objecting to extradition because Andrew and Tristan are innocent.
2: The influencers have been held in a Florida jail since their arrest on Saturday. A supermarket in Finland is offering shoppers pink grocery baskets. Using them says, I'm single and ready to meet someone.
1: By carrying a pink grocery basket?
2: Yeah, kind of like when you go to those stoplight parties where if you wear green, it means you're single and ready to talk.
1: What?
2: You've never heard of this?
1: What is that? Here's Nicole right now. What are the cost of flights from Newark to Helsinki?
2: Yeah, they say you're more likely to meet the love of your life at a grocery store.
1: Get this girl a pink grocery cart.
2: Yeah.
1: 6 minutes now in front of the hour.
8: The board recommends approving.
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16: North Idaho
17: weather. As has become the norm, you can expect more widespread haze, some patchy smoke, mostly cloudy skies early and becoming sunny later in the day with low 90s temperatures. The haze and smoke tonight, partly cloudy down to 62. Wednesday should be sunny and hot. We were expecting highs in the mid-upper 90s.

Thanks for being with us. A football fan was recently surprised by the humility of a former NFL star's also humility. Douglas Sandstorm, who wrote in a post on X that he coincidentally sat next to one of his football icons, J.J. Watt, at a restaurant in New York City on Saturday, but out of respect, he didn't talk to him or ask him for a photo. Later that day, the Houston Texans legend reached out to him on X, asking, "Are you still in the area?" In an exchange, Douglas shared he was hiding from the rain with a beer at O'Hara's, and Watt replied, "Order me a Guinness. Be there shortly." The two met up for a Guinness at the restaurant, took a photo. Sandstorm then posted the GOAT, J.J. Watt, with a photo of the two of them, adding, "Thank you so much for your time." Watt replied to the post with another selfie of the two of them, writing, "Safe travels back home, brother. Great to meet you." That'll do it for this hour. For Nicole Murray and Mike Gavin, I'm Gordon Deal. Thanks for listening to This Morning, America's First News.

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6: On the PNW Ag Network, I'm Glenn Vaughn, and Washington State University reported last week potato psyllid numbers are climbing rapidly across the Columbia Basin.
7: Psyllids were detected in 97% of the monitored potato fields, with trap counts well above normal for midsummer. Researchers say third-generation adults are now emerging. Insects may also be moving from harvested or vine-killed fields into the green potato fields. In addition, WSU confirmed the first potato psyllid carrying the zebra chip bacterium this season. So far, more than 1,500 psyllids have been tested, just one positive detection. The bacterium is spread by infected psyllids and can cause significant damage to potato crops. I'm Michael McDonald on the PNW Ag Network.
6: House Republicans are trying to advance a budget framework and follow-on bill for the Iran war and U.S. farm aid, though they face long odds. The framework includes some $73 billion in war and intelligence funding, $10 billion to implement voter ID reforms, and $12 billion for agriculture. The White House had asked for $20 billion for ag. House Budget Committee Chair Jody Arrington.
8: We're going to strengthen our food supply. We're not going to allow instability and a lack of resilience in the food supply. Food security is national security. We're not going to be begging China or anybody to feed our families.
6: A recent industry report projects major row crop losses up by $1 billion next year to $32 billion. But House budget hawks are looking for spending offsets needed to set the stage for a final party line reconciliation bill to avoid a Senate filibuster. Senate Majority Leader John Thune says a lot of questions remain.
9: The defense number, the ag number, whether or not it's offset, what are the implications over here with respect to the Byrd rule and the restrictions that we have on how reconciliation is used.
6: Thune says the bottom line is the math. This is the PNW Ag Network.
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0: Hey everybody, welcome in. Thanks for being with us. You know, our guest has been here before answering some tough questions, and still he agrees to come back, and we appreciate that. Mayor Jeremy Grimm is with us, and we are all about parking today, downtown development, and tall buildings, and what's required parking, and the wastewater project updates, and other topics. So we'll get you to this long list. So stay with us. We have our first commercial break, and I want to say that I appreciate all of our local businesses that communicate their services and information with you here. They keep our community strong and prospering. And I also like the PSA messages that we get. It's all good to know, good information. So, okay, give a listen. We will be right back because it's Tuesday. This is Speak Up. My name is Barbara, and we will be here waiting for you.
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0: Everybody, welcome back in. Join me, say hello, and welcome to Sandpoint Mayor Jeremy Grimm. Thank you for being with us
9: today. Good afternoon, Radioland. It's great to be here. I look forward to providing some great information for you.
0: All right. Well, it's the hot button issue. It's parking. A breakdown for our audience what the current situation is.
9: Sure. So the current situation, the council met on July 15th, last Wednesday, and they were going to adopt a tweak or fix an ordinance to make it very clear what the parking regulations were, and they decided to put that off until our August 5th meeting. And they gave what we call implied consent. If you follow councils and agendas, they can't actually take action on an item or discuss things unless it's on the agenda. But they can, we can kind of go around the horn and get someone's feel. So their implied consent and the direction that I picked up was that they wanted to pause and suspend the kiosk on First, Second, Church, and Cedar and further discuss how that's going to be applied. So the very next morning, we went out there, put some trash bags over them, and removed all the two-hour free parking with a check-in requirement, and that is the status today. So we have rolled back downtown on-street parking to what it was before July 1st. So if you had been here in late June, you would have seen 2 hours parking. If you stay more than 2 hours, you potentially will get a ticket, and that's the way it is today. The exception is the City Beach and the city parking lots. That's downtown, the Bridge Street lot, and the Jeff Jones Square lot. Those lots where people bought passes, those are still in effect, and those passes are still good. So the only thing that changed in our status today is that on First Ave, Second Ave, Cedar, and Church, we've gone back to the way it was in June and the years before that.
0: And what are we waiting for a decision to get those garbage bags off and get back to what I think is a good plan with the kiosks?
9: Sure. So what the council and what staff and myself are waiting for is just clear council direction on what they want to do there. I think it's important for the public to know, reflect back on our branches of government. I am the executive branch. I don't make laws. I don't make policy. The legislative branch, the city council, is who makes that policy and adopts the laws. I am charged with just implementing whatever they do. So in this situation, the council adopted the parking management plan, approved the contract and deployment of these kiosks on First Ave, and then based on some public input, they reversed course or have hit pause for now. So where we're headed in the future, I think the council's going to discuss further what is the right size and type of enforcement in our downtown for that on-street parking. I personally am going to initiate one of my few powers as mayor. I can create a task force. I'm going to initiate a parking task force. I will select people who are pro and con, and business owners and visitors and residents, and we will walk through and unpack the whole situation. So the one thing I want to make sure the public and retailers and businesses and visitors understand is I recognize that you can't get knee-jerked every 3 weeks. What are we doing this week? What are we doing that week? So I'm just looking for stability. And at this point, what I perceive is that we're going to remain with this historical two-hour parking, no kiosk on the downtown streets for hopefully long enough for us to really bring the community together and understand what the best solution is.
0: Well, that sounds very good. I got to tell you that the protests, you know, they get all of the headlines, they get all of the attention, but there are many businesses and many people here in Sandpoint that are very much in favor, businesses downtown that are very much in favor. I mean, all you have to do is figure out a kiosk. Surely we're all old enough to figure out a kiosk. And then you get 2 hours of free parking, and the businesses, like you were saying, turn over at a restaurant, turn over at a business. They want that movement so they get other people parking. So not everyone is protesting, right?
9: Absolutely not. You know, I want to call out the media and our reporting. If you saw some of the news reports out there, I read one headline, Sandpoint's parking plan devastates small businesses.
0: Yes.
9: There was a very good article, Balanced, in the Spokesman Review yesterday, and they actually interviewed some businesses that were very in favor of it and saw the benefits of it, that turnover. You know, under what we have in place now, you park for 2 hours, you cannot extend longer, you're allowed 2 hours in the zone. If you stay more than that, you're going to get a ticket. well, that's the way we were for the last 20 years, 15 years. That's the way it's going to be for the near future. But that does have some limitations. And, you know, if somebody wants to stay longer, there's not a mechanism right now for someone to stay longer in the downtown
0: zone.
9: Which
0: with the kiosk, there is a mechanism. Right. You get 2 hours free, but then you can
9: then
0: stay
9: if you want
0: longer.
9: To stay longer. And what we saw in that first 2 weeks that they were deployed during our soft launch, this was a deliberate soft launch with no tickets being written for overstaying. We saw hundreds of folks who actually wanted to stay more than 2 hours and were willing to pay $4 an hour to do that. So there's a desire for folks to be able to park longer downtown, but at the same time, we certainly want to address the issue of an employee or someone else just sitting in front of a business all day or moving their car two slots and taking up a parking spot that could be a paying customer.
0: Exactly.
9: There's some great data out there that says every parking spot downtown generates huge revenue. I believe the number's north of $50,000 per year of revenue for each parking spot. And that those parking spots are for people who are shopping and entertaining and going out to eat. And we certainly don't want employees taking up that on-street parking, you know, for most of the day, because those are spots that aren't available. And if you go downtown and you don't see any spots available and you're a visitor or going in for a convenience purchase, you're going to just drive through and you're going to say, nope, there's no parking down there. Yeah. So it's counterintuitive, but you actually want a few open spaces on your busy parking areas so that people know when they go down there, they can find a space to park.
0: Right. So I got my parking permit. Thank you very much.
9: Thank you.
0: Oh, it was a big $20. You greedy city people. You charged me $20. And this is what I get in return. I get eight at City Beach. I'm talking City Beach.
9: And the city parking lots.
0: And the city parking lots. I get 8 hours of free parking after I've paid my 20. That's for 1 year of daily 8 hour free parking.
9: $1.66 a month, I believe.
0: I know. $1.66 a month. What? You guys are just like messing with my finances.
9: But what that gets us, and here's the fascinating
0: thing. Why are people complaining about that? I just don't get it.
9: Well,
0: tell us about the revenue and just real quick. And the same thing for our county residents.
9: It's $35 a year.
0: For 8 hours of free parking.
9: Right. Well, the first thing is change. I mean, we're all adults. Nobody likes change. The council didn't go into this thinking, oh, great, we're going to get a bunch of bouquets and roses for, you know, changing something. But a couple things. So your $20 a year as a city resident to park all day in these parking lots.
0: Every day.
9: Every day of the year. What that has gotten us, just in the first 3 weeks, about $10,000 a week. So we forecast that just at the beach lot and the city parking lot, we may see revenues upwards of $250,000 or $300,000 a year from people, from visitors, non-Bonner County residents and non-city residents.
0: Right. They're the ones who are going to, you know, bear a bigger load, as they should.
9: Well, you know, that's a great point too, Barbara. So as they should, you know, the majority of the concerns, and honestly, I know Facebook was blown up with hundreds of likes and derogatory statements about myself and others. My compass is my email box, phone calls, or personal meetings. If people will take the time and are concerned and engage directly with me, I will engage back. And the real rub here is that for currently and for the past decades, the city of Sandpoint taxpayers pay the entire cost to maintain these facilities, whether it's City Beach, the City Beach parking lot, or other amenities, our boat launches, etc. And, you know, if you live in the county, you don't see this because on your tax bill, you're missing a whole line item that people in the city of Sandpoint have the privilege of paying. On my house, it's $3,000 a year about for the privilege of living in Sandpoint.
0: Yes.
9: And for that $3,000, I and other taxpayers expect amenities and services. And when we are the only ones carrying the weight and the cost of maintaining that, it costs about $1 million a year to maintain our parks and public spaces. Sandpoint residents are paying that. And it's all about what is a mechanism where those who appreciate it can help contribute to its upkeep and maintenance. And, you know, it's changed, but $35 a year for a county resident to have all day access to our beach all year round. It seems reasonable. I'm really disappointed that folks chose to boycott our downtown businesses. I'm very concerned about our downtown businesses. Where we sit today, hopefully we've stabilized things and the kiosks are turned off, they're paused, and we have gone back to our two-hour parking downtown.
0: So who are these people that are boycotting businesses? I mean, it makes me feel like, who are they that would be their desire to hurt businesses? They just want everything to be free and no changes. I mean, I'm kind of slamming them a little bit because I really disagree with that.
9: Well, it's clearly a ploy to put pressure on the city council through businesses. It's been successful in other places. I believe Caldwell, Idaho, there was a boycott downtown, and they reverted their parking. These socialist Democrats in other parts of the country, I question if they're moving into our area, because what I'm hearing is people want something for free. And I hate to tell, I'll be frank, there's no free lunch. To pave, to cut the grass, to empty the trash cans, to change the light bulbs, to police, this costs real money. And here's my big frustration, Barbara, is Bonner County has grown from 40 to about 55,000 residents in the last 18 years. And Bonner County still only provides one small park in the whole county, and that's Garfield Bay. It's not really even a park.

0: Ocean is a rec district, a countywide rec district, very small levy, you know, maybe $25 a home a year. The county could collect hundreds of thousands of dollars to purchase a facility or some land and develop a park that could be used by county residents that they are paying for. But at the end of the day, it comes down to us trying to do the best with what we have. We're all aware, I've said it many times, we don't have enough money to repair our roads. We don't have enough money to fix our potholes. We certainly don't have enough money to refurbish our beaches and amenities. So how do we address this? You can't squeeze blood out of a rock. And how do we, there's just not new revenue opportunities for cities in Idaho. And we need to start looking at things like local option taxes or paid parking facilities, user fees, where we can generate some revenue so we can keep this place as great as it's always been and make it better for the next generation.
1: I 100% agree. And I just think, I mean, I'd be willing, I hate to even say this, pay more than 20 a year, even as a city resident already ponying up a lot of money. But I really am pretty irritated at county residents who they don't want to pay anything. Right. And I drive around City Beach looking for a parking place, and I see Washington plates, and you know, I don't know whose county.
0: 75%. We did a survey in our beach in the last couple of years. 75% of the parking lots on some days, parking spots are filled by non-resident parkers. So folks come from Coeur d'Alene, they come from Spokane. We're glad to have guests and visitors here. It's a beautiful lakeside, probably one of the most beautiful lakeside beaches and parks in the Pacific Northwest, and it's free. Well, it was free. So now we have paid parking. Yeah. So,
1: all right. Well, we are up against a brick. We've got a couple of things still on parking, everybody. So hang in there with us. I want the mayor to give us an update quickly on the Averill hospitality business from out of Montana that's doing something with that, the new hotel unit there at City Beach. And also, a lot of people still are concerned about the building that's at 5th and Church, and that there's no required parking for those clients or those residents. So we're going to touch on that. We're going to get to, you guys have sent me emails and texts, so we're going to get to your questions and give the mayor a chance to address so you can hear it and not make your decisions based on rumors. All right. All right. We'll be right back.
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2: Hey everybody, hang in there with us. We've got more parking discussion, and I hope you're tuning in and you will share this information with your friends because right here you are getting the real nitty-gritty truth that's going on here. Mayor Jeremy Grimm is with us today explaining, and so we're up to Averill Hospitality and what used to, I always just think of Trinity Restaurant.
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2: Best
3: Hotel.
2: Western Edgewater. There's the Edgewater Hotel that they're building a new one. So they've had a lot of delays, and I'm wondering what's the status of that development?
3: Sure. So first, people need to understand that property is zoned commercial. So in any property, any zoned property, you have a right to do certain things. So the owner of that property could demolish that building and just pull a building permit and build any type of use and structure that's allowed in the commercial zone. That could be a commercial building, that could be condos, that could be apartments, that could be a hotel, it could be retail. So their current status is they had a conditional use permit. Certain uses in zones require additional just review by the city through a public hearing in the public, and those are called conditional uses. In our code, if you're building a footprint, if your building ground level is more than 15,000 square feet, you need to have a conditional use permit. And that was put in place to prevent big box stores and big massive buildings from not having proper oversight. So their conditional use permit was approved and it has expired. So they are back to square one. They are just a property owner with a closed building on it. It's my understanding they do intend to apply for a new conditional use permit. The specifics and details, I do not know. It hasn't been submitted to the city. But in a meeting that they had, they have expressed interest and desire. In fact, actually, let me correct that. I believe they have submitted it. I just got an update this morning. It's under review. But for a new conditional use permit, that would include both condominiums and hotel renovations.
2: Yeah, I think it's 99 hotel rooms and, like, let me look at my notes here, 31 independently owned units. I read an article, and it was just like this week, and I'm assuming it was a correct reporting, that they are anticipating opening maybe, perhaps, summer of 2020. It's projected.
3: 28?
2: Summer of 28.
3: That's reasonable.
2: Does that feel?
3: Yeah, that's reasonable by the time you get through all the permitting and demolition and construction.
2: Okay, so parking. What kind of parking requirements? You know, they have all that parking that's in their lot that's at the building. What was the Edgewater now? Mm-hmm. Do they have to maintain a certain number of parking places?
3: Yes. So when you look at our downtown, we have two different zones. We have the parking exempt zone, which is pretty much the core. We'll call it Church, Cedar, Pine, and 5th and 1st Ave. In that core, and then outwards a little ways, in that core, it had been that if you're building or renovating, you don't have to provide any off-street parking, a parking lot. That was implemented in about 2010. I was the planning director then, and we were hot off the tails of the Great Recession. We had 40% vacancy downtown, and it was a really scary time. So the council at that time had decided, what can we do to take away some of the friction and the cost for people investing downtown? So in about 2010, we eliminated the requirement to provide off-street parking. And what we saw from that was buildings like Cochava, The Hive, Bellwoods, which is now the winery and Fat Pig, Eichardt's. Those buildings converted from maybe office to or retail or storage to something higher intensity. And if we hadn't eliminated the parking requirements, those buildings would have had to provide fairly large amount of off-street parking as part of those renovations and conversions, because they become higher intensity uses. Well, that cost would have made those renovations and investments not pencil out. So what we saw was quite a success. We saw a lot of reinvestment downtown, and along comes the new apartments across from the Columbia Bank, just south of those, which I believe are going to be called the Overlook. Those two buildings have approximately 87 units in them, I believe. And they were not, when they pulled their building permit, they were not required to build on-site parking.
2: And you can't go back and retroactively, you can't pass something now that is past the point of where they got their approval to do what they're doing. You can't back up and say, oh, right, you know, we've changed our mind, now you have to do this.
3: Right. That's, when you apply for the permit, the rules that are in place at that time are the rules that apply to you.
2: To the whole project.
3: So you can't. You can't say, oh, no, pause, we're not going to accept your permit and move the goalpost.
2: Right.
3: Now, we did change things based on public comment and observations. After that building permit was issued, council amended the code, and now you do have to provide parking on site in a parking lot for residential units.
2: Okay.
3: So,
2: for example, the one that Church and Fifth, mm-hmm, where people have complained about, they applied and got everything underway when the only requirement was that there be street parking. They did not need off-site parking.
3: Correct.
2: Yeah.
3: Correct.
2: And that's why that has happened, but that's now been changed.
3: It has been changed. Now, getting back to the hotel falls, yes, outside of this no parking required zone. So what our code says is that when you build parking, and parking's a really fascinating subject, but when you build a new use, we go to this Institute of Transportation Engineers book that says a fast food restaurant needs this many spaces, a hotel needs this many spaces, a residential house needs this many, a retail store needs this many. And those categories and on-site parking requirements are far from perfect. You can imagine a hotel on a busy US 95 or US 90 interchange. Everyone's going to be arriving by car. And in Florida or in New York, it might be different than here. So what our code allows is, if you think these national numbers for how much parking is required are inappropriate, you can do your own engineered parking assessment based on regional types of uses that are similar. So that's one option, and that's what the hotel did originally. They said, based on our other hotels in the area, this is what we're seeing in terms of average traffic coming to our properties and how many cars. Are people arriving onesies, twosies, threesies? So that's the first thing, is every property owner has the right to do their own parking analysis. Secondarily, everywhere in the commercial zone, one can pay up to 50% of your required parking into a fund that the city will aggregate and build to enhance or build more parking. So you can get relief of up to 50% of your parking, anyone, if you want to pay, and I don't remember the number.
2: You pay something
3: it's,
2: up front?
3: It's thousands, yeah. It's like $10,000 or $15,000 per space that you are paying if you don't want to build it on site. But you still have to build 50% of what you need. And this, those are the two opportunities available to anyone, including the Avrils, as they move forward. And, you know, parking in a downtown is very different than parking in suburbia, like Ponderay, where you've got big parking lots and, you know, you drive to your destination and you go
2: Walmart,
3: in and you walk Walmart, Kmart's, Home Depot,
2: Ford dealerships, Chevy.
3: Yeah. So those aren't really places that you park and walk around and explore, whereas a downtown is very different. And the challenge planners face is that in a downtown, I'll use the Columbia Bank, for example. If any of you are here in 2006 and 7 when Panhandle Bank went up, now Columbia Bank, they had to demolish two additional blocks next to them to satisfy the parking requirements for that building. And this was what we call old parking perspective. And they actually knocked down buildings, part of the downtown fabric, to create parking lots on the corner of 5th and Pine and now where the food court is. So those new investments in a downtown, if you make them adhere to the national parking standards to build parking lots, many cities have seen that you end up actually knocking down and destroying the very density that people like when you come downtown, because you park once and then you walk and explore and discover and see people on the street.
2: Of trees, not asphalt.
3: Yeah, not many people drive to locations to enjoy a parking lot.
2: Yeah.
3: So downtown parking is really complicated, and the council's been working on this, you know, not just this council. This has been a subject for decades in Sandpoint and will continue to be. And that's why I want to get together this parking task force, really try to build some more goodwill in the community and understand, both understand what the concerns are, but also, you know, people think there's a simple answer to everything. And once you get into the details, the answers are not simple. For instance, somebody said, well, just give everyone with a dump sticker a free parking pass. Well, that sounds good, but we've got 3,000 renters in Sandpoint that don't have dump stickers. So how do you deal with them? Or somebody said, well, just give every 7B plate a parking pass. Well, if you're not aware, if you move from Ada County or somewhere else in Idaho to Sandpoint, you don't have to change your plate. You don't have a 7B plate. If you have a specialty plate, you don't have a 7B plate. So there's always some great ideas, and there's always some details that need to be worked through. So more than anything, the Averill Hospitality Project hopefully will move forward. It's really good for the taxpayers of Sandpoint, and it'll be great for the vibrancy of our downtown.
2: Did they make the upfront, or they're going to make an upfront, so they only have to do 50% of what might be required because they're paying big bucks? And I'm wondering, I'm not sure I think it should be a one-time payment, maybe like every 3 years they need to pony up more money.
3: Well, I don't know what they will be doing. They have that option available to pay off basically 50%.
2: But they haven't selected that yet. Okay.
3: And the thinking there is that the city could aggregate enough money to build a parking structure or acquire some more land to improve parking. I mean, at some point, probably in the end of my lifetime, Sandpoint will need a parking structure.
2: Yeah.
3: The big problem, people say, oh, we need a parking garage.
2: Yeah.
3: Those are tens of millions of dollars.
2: And ugly.
3: And here's the real tricky part. If you don't have enough people using it, you can't finance it. So there's a term in parking called parking stress. You need enough stress on the system so people will actually park in the garage and pay $3 or $4 an hour to do that, else you are never going to be able to finance and build a parking garage.
2: Wow. I want to get rid, before we take a break, I want to get rid of a rumor that came in to me by text. It said, this person is saying that he or she heard a rumor with the mayor's consulting business that if there is paid parking for the city, then they don't have to require new builds to have as much parking spaces.
3: So I'm not quite understanding the question, but what I'll say,
2: since you're requiring paid parking, that's going to give you permission to give some businesses and developments over here. No, you don't have to have parking because we've got paid here.
3: We have parking standards in our code, parking rules for how much parking you have to have. The rules are applied to everyone. The city council, the legislative branch, always has the ability to change the law. That's their role. And they do that from time to time. But no, we treat everyone, every property owner equally. Here's the rules on the books. They apply to you like they do to the next person. And whatever they are when you apply is what we...
2: And there's not an effect or a cause and effect or a relationship between me going out and being asked to buy paid parking for City B beach and then some decision over here for some business that whether they have to do parking or what they're required to do. Those are just two separate issues.
3: Completely. In fact, one of the things that, you know, once our finance director said, why don't you wait a year and see what the revenues from City Beach and the parking lots are going to be? And then at some point, probably next year, the council will have to determine how they want to earmark those dollars. Will they restrict them? Will they put them towards flower baskets? We spend about $40,000 a year to make those flower baskets look pretty downtown. Are they going to go to repave only City Beach? Are they going to a sinking fund so we can build a garage someday? So the council's going to get to make some decisions on how they want those revenues to be utilized. And it's my hope that it's for the maintenance, because we just repaved the city parking lot. That
2: cost
3: $500,000.
2: Roads.
3: Took us forever to do it. And in 25 years when that needs to be redone, I want there to be a pot of money there to have it redone.
2: All right, we are going to take that break right now. We'll be right back.
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2: All right, everyone. As always, we've got it going on here at the Speak Up table. We've got Mayor, Sandpoint Mayor, Jeremy Grimm with us. We've been spending a lot of time on parking because it's something that we know that lots of people are concerned about. I'm going to change the topic to the local option tax. Will it be on our ballot in November? Has it made it to the ballot?
3: I don't know. That is a legislative decision. So the city council will make that decision. What we did this spring we were trying to get on the ballot, but the council really wanted to get some feedback from the residents. So we had a survey out there for about a month and a half, 2 months.
13: Right.
3: And we got a couple hundred responses asking what would you support, the time limit, 1 year, 5 years, 10 years or more. Would you support for roads only? Would you support for public access to parks and waterfront? Would you support funding for affordable housing? And the...
2: did the people say?
3: The overall response, I don't have that data in front of me, but I can tell you generally, people liked roads, people did not like affordable housing, and people were moderate on access to waterfront. So,
2: Go for 20 years. I mean, this is like a golden opportunity. Talk to Ponderay. They've done this already a couple of times. They're so smart. They're
3: I think
2: so
3: about
2: smart.
3: $3 million a year.
2: Come on, Sandpoint.
3: And just as an example, $3 million a year, if we had a local option tax, and of course, we don't have the retail base they have.
2: Yeah.
3: But
2: if you don't have Walmart,
3: if you've been downtown in town, we just resurfaced Pine Street from Division to Boyer this year. That was about $320,000 or something. So if we had a local option tax that could generate $3 million a year, we could do 10 times as many road pavement projects
2: a year. There is no downside to a local option tax. There is zero downside. You get to keep the whole 1% stays in the city, unlike our 6% sales tax, where it gets farmed out to other areas in
3: we get such a small fraction of the 6%.
2: I don't know. It's all going to Boise or something.
3: Well, and it goes to the county. It gets dispersed all throughout. Our figures show that for $1,000 spent downtown, we get about $3, so a third of a percent.
2: So let's give the example that I was thinking about, we were talking about before we went on the air, is if you spend $50 and you have a, how did we do that? You have a 10%, okay, I did
3: let's
2: it.
3: Say 100, easy. Let's just use 100.
2: Yeah, so easy math.
3: $100, a 1% tax would be a dollar on a $100 bill.
2: You spend $100 in Super One, and that 1% tax is in there, plus your 6 that you're already paying. And the 1% is a buck.
3: It's a dollar.
2: It's a dollar. Yeah.
3: So what?
2: And it directly comes to Sandpoint. It doesn't go anyplace. And right. We could do this for 20 years. We could be getting this money.
3: Yeah, and that 20-year period is important if folks are following this. So under Idaho code, cities of 10,000 people or less have an option of putting on the ballot this local option tax measure. The council has to approve the language and the use and the duration. The kicker is once you exceed 10,000 people, you no longer have that option as a city.
2: To vote on it, but if you vote on it for 20 years before you get over 10,000, you get the 20 years, so no matter what your population is.
3: When it's approved.
2: Can I say no brainer on the radio, please? I know I
3: can. You can.
2: I can. You can't say that, but I can. Oh, my goodness. Let's get it on the ballot.
3: Well, one of the things we saw was that last time we had it for War Memorial Field, we saw that basically about 40% of the revenue came from non-residents. So we looked at the monthly collections, and between June and the end of September, there's just this spike, and that coincides perfectly with our lodging and our visitors. So, yes, it is a tax that spreads that burden of maintenance of our facilities and infrastructure onto visitors and tourists. So we'll see what the council does. We'll be discussing this on August 5th. And then on August 15th, we have to get our ballot language to the county by August 28th for it to be included.
2: You're so balanced. I'm so not. I like it. But that's, you know, you're required to kind of be in the middle of the road on this. You can't like advocate as strongly.
3: No, legally I can't
2: you can
3: tell people what to do.
2: Explain what the issue,
3: I can educate.
2: What the numbers are and educate, and then I can yell it's a no-brainer.
3: That's right.
2: Because I do believe that. All right. So let me see. I have a thing here on data centers. We've got about 3 minutes or so. Give us that deal on data centers. Do a preemptive pause.
3: Councilwoman Duquette, thanks for bringing this forward. She has advanced that discussion. Should we ban data centers in Sandpoint? It's a relatively quick and easy fix. It's literally one line of code, and the council always in support of taking action to define and potentially ban data centers in Sandpoint. So that will be going to the Planning Commission. We've already made the definition. We define them based on how much power they're using. One of the nuances here is we don't want to prevent a relatively small business from having servers and being called a data center. So again, devil's in the details. We need to define what is a data center, what size and scale make it a data center. And then it's just going to be a prohibited use in our zone. So you will not be able to build a data center of a large scale data center in our zones, in our city. It's a bit of a moot point though. If you talk, we get reports and updates from Avista Utilities frequently, and they've told us and told me that they don't have capacity. They have no bandwidth, no extra power to even supply the residential growth that we're seeing. So there's no likelihood that Avista is going to provide power to a data center, but still good preemptive, proactive step to take by the council.
2: Yeah, I agree. Because we talked earlier that, you know, the way the code is now, there are no restrictions on even with or without, you know, Avista, they're going to say no at this point. But you never know. Somebody could come in with a data center proposal, and because of the current code, they could, you know, move forward, yeah. At least. But this will pause it, so the code can get, we can define, we can, and that stops anybody from sneaking in until we get the code that we want. I really like this idea. I think it's very smart. Preemptive pause.
3: It's actually an outright prohibition. Smart. It's not even a pause. It will ban them.
2: Okay, and then the council can act and change it.
3: That's what their action will be, is to ban them.
2: Okay, but so they could come back later.
3: They could
2: amend it 10 years down the road or whatever.
3: The legislative branch is continually making and improving our rules and ordinances, so that's what they're there. And that's one of the challenges of being mayor is, again, I don't make the rules and the policies. I have to implement them across 115 or 20 employees, so, They make their rules and their findings, and I do my best to implement them.
2: All right. That's our program for today. That's the last word. Mayor Grimm, thank you so much
3: for being with
2: us. We ask the questions, you bring the answers, and our audience can have their opinions based on facts, not on social media rumors. I love it. My America 250 quotes today are again from George Washington, one of my favorite guys. He said, quote, "Be courteous to all, but intimate with a few." And that's still really good advice. And he also said another one I like real quick. He said, "It is better to be alone than in bad company." You know, I'm thinking George was pretty selective and maybe a little bit of an introvert. Anyway, next week, Bonner County Clerk Mike Rosedale will be here for a first look at the lineups and choices coming on our November ballots. Meet me here and stay informed. Until next Tuesday, this is Barbara reminding us all to slow down out there, to love each other. Please love each other, and may God bless America.
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14: A credit card company, Capital One. Meanwhile, the closing bell in New York has green across the screen for the most part, with the Dow Jones Industrial Average adding almost 400 points on the day, or about 0.7%. The S&P 500 up about 66 points, or 0.9%. The NASDAQ Composite up 1.3%. The NASDAQ 100 up 1.9, and the Russell 2000, the small caps, Carol Masser, adding about 45 points, or 1.5%.
15: All right, Romain Bostic, I go back to the S&P 500, 230 names gaining on this Tuesday. Katie got 271 to the downside and 2 unchanged.
16: A lot of breath when it comes to the circle here, which measures the sectors. 9 sectors finishing in positive territory, led by information technology, higher by 2.4%. That is the big green slice on your screen there. Energy also having a great day, as we were talking about healthcare, to rising by about a six tenths of a percent. Meanwhile, take a look at what didn't perform today. Relatively small sectors within the weighting of the index. Consumer staples down by about 1%. Communication services not too far behind, Carol.
15: All right, so let's go to some individual gainers. Let's talk about SpaceX. At its high, up more than 8% intraday today, but finishing with about a 3% gain here at the close on this Tuesday. Macquarie coming out saying, hey, the stock's pullback offers investors a compelling entry point to buy at a discount. Stock down almost 40% from its high on June 16th. That was after 3 days of trading from its IPO. Meantime, I just want to throw this story in too. SpaceX has set the stage for one of the largest share unlocks in capital market history, with as much as $116 billion worth of stock becoming eligible for sale for the first time next month. That's on August 6th. That's 2 days after the company does its first quarterly earnings. So we'll be watching. But nonetheless, investors buying in today's session today. Utz Brands. Let's go there. Interesting name here today. This one up 88%, almost 89%. Company agreed to be taken private in a $2.9 billion deal with Intersnack Group, giving Intersnack its first foothold in the U.S. market, acquiring all of Utz's Class 8 shares for $14.25 each. Stock closed at just a little bit over $14 a share today. Deal expected to close in the fourth quarter and will be financed by cash from Intersnack as well as a term loan and asset-based lending facilities. What's
17: your favorite Utz product?
15: Potato chips?
17: Yeah.
15: You mean versus pretzels?
17: Pretzels? Yeah. They have so many different brands, including Tim's Cascade Snacks.
15: Which one is your favorite?
17: I like Tim's.
15: Shocker.
18: Simple.
15: Simple. All right. General Motors. I just want to throw that into the mix, if I may. GM up almost 5% here at the close. This is after the company raised its full year profit forecast by another $500 million after beating second quarter earnings estimates, powered by stronger margins on its largest vehicles and lower tariff costs. They did lower, though, their expected net income by at least $1.5 billion to a range of $9.9 billion to $11.4 due to electric vehicle related charges, but they don't expect further large write downs on EVs and batteries because they've all kind of written down a lot already.
17: All right, those are some gainers. Let's talk about some decliners today, including the worst performer in the S&P 500, Danaher Corp, down 11% today. This was its worst day going back to September of 1991. And at one point, it was the worst day since October 19th, 1987, which
15: where were you
17: we all know.
15: Yeah.
17: I was in the tri-state area.
15: Were you?
17: Yeah, I was. That
15: were you in college?
17: That was Black Monday. I was down in college then. The company gave core revenue growth out guidance for the third quarter that fell short of the average analyst estimates. We also actually saw other life sciences stock take a hit as a result of this report. Also, Charles Schwab fell today, despite the fact that earnings topped estimates. Retail investors continue to jump in and out of the market. The volatility sparked by geopolitical uncertainty was a boon for the company. Shares fell by 2.5%. They were up for a portion of the day, then fell a little earlier this afternoon. We spoke to Rick Worster, the president and CEO of Charles Schwab, a little earlier on our program. He said that the trading platform, saw 3.5 times more volume on down days in the market, meaning the clients are buying the dip.
19: Yeah.
17: He said geopolitical risk in the markets, they're more actively trading. He sees more frequent trading, but the size of the trades are often smaller.
19: Interesting.
17: So, yeah.
19: I listened to that interview.
17: Sorry?
19: I listened to that interview.
17: Oh, thank you for tuning in.
19: I did, yeah.
15: And you loved it, right?
17: Hold on.
15: You're like,
17: and
15: you were taking notes. Oh, that's how you do
17: you
15: a good interview.
17: In?
15: Is that what happened?
19: Yeah. I mean, you let him off the hook on a couple of questions there.
17: Okay.
19: But other than that, yeah, it was fine.
17: Yeah, thank you. Thank you for your feedback. I'll get the manager for you.
15: Where were you yesterday, by the way?
19: Me? I was around.
15: Yeah, I saw you around, but you didn't
17: You seem a year wiser, Roman, than you did yesterday.
15: Was it your birthday yesterday?
19: No.
15: Oh.
17: Hmm.
15: Is it your wiser?
17: It wasn't?
19: No, I'm like Benjamin Button. I just get younger.
15: Katie, is he lying?
19: What else you got, Tim?
15: Katie, is he lying?
16: No comment. I don't want to blow up his spot.
15: Oh, you anchor teams.
17: Katie,
15: you stick together.
17: You only got a couple more days of this, so.
19: Do you care about yields at all?
16: Anybody? I care a little bit about yields.
19: Well,
16: what happens?
19: Short-term yields up for a fourth straight session. In fact, now up about 13 basis points on the two-year yield over that stretch here, as a lot of people now start to price back in some of the inflationary pressures and I guess the potential maybe that the Fed could raise rates. Obviously, there's a pretty direct correlation. correlation here between that rise in yield, the sell-off in the Treasury market, and what we're seeing with regards to the rebound, Carol, in oil prices.
15: All right, quickly, Capital One Financial just crossing the Bloomberg terminal. Let's go to the numbers. Second quarter net revenue, folks, up 27% year over year, $15.9 billion net charge-offs, $3.6 billion. That's exactly what the street was forecasting. Second quarter adjusted EPS, $5.81. versus 548 year over year. And we're looking at the stock. Maybe we can bring it up here. Just real quickly, I'm going to bring it up here. I'm looking for it. It is up 1.1%.
19: I also just want to bring in Supermicro here. It looks like they're just providing a bit of a business update, crossing the wire right now on their revenue for the fourth quarter, their fiscal fourth quarter. The company says it will be at the low end of their previous range of $11 to $12.5 billion. Basically, the low end of guidance. Gross margin will now be at 15 to 17%. That's versus previous guidance of 8.2 to 8.4%. So basically, revenue at the low end of the guidance for gross margin, well above what they previously guided. And the company now saying that its backlog for the fourth quarter hitting a record with new orders topping $60 billion. Of course, this is effectively a builder of data centers and effectively renting out the servers for other folks. As we know, of course, ran into some issues in the past with regard to some accounting issues and whether or not it can get itself back on track. You see the knee-jerk reaction in the after-hours trade up about 6%.
17: Yeah, it's been a volatile stock, to say the least, in recent years. In 2023, up about 250%. It did rise today with along with all the chip stocks. It was up today about 7%, and it's adding to that in the after-hours, up about 6% in the after-hours.
16: It's interesting to see this update coming from Supermicro. I mean, they were scheduled to report their earnings on August 5th, so not too far from now, but the company making the decision, I guess, to put some good news out there in the market. They did rise today with a lot of the other sort of chip AI names. But I will note that prior to that, they had closed out six straight days of losses on the stock, which had been their longest streak since March 2025. But as discussed, I mean, you take a look at that after hours rally, now higher by more than 11%.
19: And we should point out, sorry to interrupt, please. I mean, just in regards to that share performance too, we talk about, go back to that last earnings report, what you did see about a pop in the shares of like a 25% rally that day. But by the time you got to the beginning of June, that began to sell off as a lot of those concerns set back in. Those shares heading into today were down, about 50%? Since the start of June?
15: Yeah, right. And down 13% year to date, but it doesn't reflect certainly the big pullback that we've seen. I should also point out 19% of the float is short, so there's certainly that negative sentiment continuing. All right, folks, but it is up. Supermicro right now up about 13% in the aftermarket. All right, we got to run. That is our cross-platform, radio, TV, YouTube, Bloomberg Originals. We do call it the closing bell. Katie and Romaine back there on the close on TV. Tim and I right back here on Bloomberg Business Week Daily on Bloomberg Radio. Folks, we will see you again, same time, same place tomorrow.
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15: All right, everybody. Yes, indeed. Bloomberg Business Week Daily continuing on this Tuesday. Carol Masser, Tim Stenebeck, live here in our Bloomberg Interactive Broker Studio. Just watching shares of Supermicro. They're now up about 13.5%, up almost 14% here in the aftermarket. So, again, giving an update on their business, but we'll keep a watch on that one as the trade continues here.
17: Yeah. Wow.
15: Yeah.
17: Wow. Okay. This year down about 13%.
15: Could be some short covering too, as we saw the negativity in terms of.
17: And look, we'll see what happens tomorrow when cash session opens.
15: Yep. It goes up, it goes down.
17: That's wise man once said. Speaking of stocks that are going up and going down, Eli Lilly was up 2.5% today. ADRs of Novo Nordisk fell about half a percentage point. Novo sued Eli Lilly, accusing its rival of misleading advertising as competition in the U.S. market for obesity drug ratchets up further. Madison Mueller is a Bloomberg News healthcare reporter. She joins us here in the Bloomberg Interactive Brokers studio.
15: Can't we just all get along?
17: Not
15: it's
17: if
15: a
17: you're,
15: big
17: not if
15: market.
17: You're the two biggest- Not if you're the two biggest makers of these.
0: What's going on?
21: Century-old rivalry.
17: Is it Ozempic versus Wegovy, right?
21: It's Wegovy versus Zepbound and Mounjaro versus Ozempic. Okay. Lots of different drug
17: Hold
21: names
17: on. Hold on. Wait, did I just name two that are made by the same?
21: Yes. Okay. Ozempic is Novo's diabetes drug. Wegovy is the obesity drug, which Thank I know God. You know.
17: This is You're weed.
0: Just You know it. There's just you know a lot.
21: There's a lot that's happened today.
17: Hold on. Does it matter?
21: It does matter. Because Ozempic is actually lower doses and Wegovy is higher doses.
17: And is that at the heart of the lawsuit?
21: It kind of. So Novo recently got approval for an even higher dose version of Wegovy. So that's sort of what's at the heart of the lawsuit, is that Novo is upset that Lilly is, in its advertisements, representing it, they say, wrong by using the dosage that was available for a long time that most people have taken. The higher dose Wegovy was only recently approved, and the FDA and the companies themselves typically warn against using cross-trial comparisons in advertising or in the way that we talk about these drugs. So that means using different trials that weren't done, you know, together with both drugs to talk about the efficacy. So
0: Sounds like the right thing to do.
21: Right. You're supposed to use trials where both of the drugs were studied at the same time.
0: Okay.
21: So that's what Lilly's done. So what Lilly is doing is technically fine in terms of how FDA and the companies usually think and talk about these things.
0: By the rules.
21: By the rules.
0: Okay.
21: But Novo is saying that because now there's a higher dose version available, that study is outdated, these numbers are outdated, and they should be updating those.
0: Is Novo right?
21: I mean, I guess we'll see what the court thinks, okay. But I think clearly from the market reaction today, investors are probably on Lilly's side a bit. Yeah. The fact that Lilly's up on this while Novo sort of dropped, it's interesting.
17: Huh.
0: Why would they do this? I mean,
17: isn't litigation a normal part of
0: American life?
17: Well, I was going to say American, but it's not. I mean, it's corporate because, you know, Novo's based in Denmark.
0: Oh, that's true. Sorry.
17: But, yeah. Well, but,
0: global life.
17: Yeah, yeah, or capitalism.
0: Yeah, well,
21: and Novo also, I mean, they said that they tried to go to Lilly first. They sent them a cease and desist a few months ago, didn't get any reaction. So they felt like this was sort of the thing that they had to do next because Lilly didn't change anything or pull its ads.
17: But it also illustrates something about this market, which is that is it fair to call it a duopoly right
21: yes,
17: now?
21: Yes, yeah, definitely.
17: And that people are choosing between a product from one company versus a product from another mm-hmm. company. So now, in order to advertise,
0: mm-hmm.
17: these exactly. companies think they have to compare to one another.
21: Right. It's highly competitive, and okay. Novo has been, as we've talked about on the show, really looking to be more aggressive to claw back market share from Lilly. I mean, Novo was the one that sort of created this modern weight loss drug market, but in the last couple of years has lost a lot of share and fallen behind Lilly. So they have a new CEO who's been in the role for a little over a year, and he's definitely been more aggressive, trying to do more, trying to be on the offensive a bit more. And what they've said is that they have evidence that customers have been, I guess, misled or confused about the results of these trials based on Lilly's advertisements, and they're trying to correct.
0: So, you know, I mean, doctors, I mean, is this for people who just request and buy the drug on their own? Is this doctors prescribing one over the other? Because we've talked about with you, like, mm-hmm. what's the difference, right? Mm-hmm. And they do work differently, right?
21: Right?
0: And sometimes a patient can react to one and so goes to another. And I've seen this with people I know where mm-hmm. they kind of move around. So is this for diabetes or is it just the weight loss?
21: Like, it's both. I mean, it's I think mostly for the weight loss.
0: The weight loss. Okay.
21: There is definitely a consumer perception out there that Lilly's drug, Zepbound, is better than Wegovy.
0: Okay.
21: And so we've heard from a lot of doctors, Novo also admits this, that people go into their doctor's office and they ask for Lilly's drug because okay. it's supposed to be more effective. And until now, I mean, to be fair, it still is. I mean, even compared to the higher dose, it's less of a difference, but it's still more effective. And so they're really trying to change the perception and the narrative out there, doing everything that they can, because this perception has led to more people asking for and wanting Lilly's drug over Novo's.
17: I want to go into a point that you mentioned about and there's a great chart in your piece about Lilly and Novo's diverging fortunes, year-over-year change in revenue. You mentioned some executive turnover. It was interesting because for a time, just a couple of years ago, this was the Danish economy. Here's the chart if you're watching on YouTube or Bloomberg Originals right now.
15: The white line is Novo, and then the orange line is Eli Lilly. And you can see the difference of the white line.
17: And let's just say you want to be Eli Lilly in this situation over the last couple of years. What happened with Novo's lead?
21: I mean, a few different things. One of the things is that they rested on their laurels a bit with Ozempic and Wegovy. I mean, Lilly was coming from behind. They had to move really fast. They had to out-innovate. They knew they had to come to market with something better, or they would never really catch up to and then eventually overtake Novo. At the same time, I mean, Novo is a Danish company. Little bit different over there. Historically, had a much slower lane culture, tended to move a little bit slower. Lilly is an American pharmaceutical company, a little bit more aggressive, even though they're based in Indianapolis and have sort of Midwest, a little bit, I can say that because I'm from the Midwest, a little bit slower lane culture as well. But Novo has really had to sort of like supercharge things. They've laid off a lot of people. They have a new CEO. They've kind of had to revamp their entire culture in order to get things back on track now. One of the other things was that Lilly recognized sooner that there was a huge consumer and cash pay market here, and they had solutions. They had this direct-to-consumer website that they launched and sort of were like the first ones to do that, cut the price of their drugs for cash pay patients. So they were able to innovate also on that direct-to-consumer front, which was a really smart decision and has helped them sort of get in front of much more people.
15: Does this market still continue to grow for the obesity side, for people who want to lose weight loss? It continues to grow.
21: Yeah, I mean, it had stalled a little bit in the insurance market because commercial insurance companies are still not really paying for these drugs as widely as they do for other chronic health conditions. Mm-hmm. We've actually seen some big employers walk back coverage recently just because the expenses are really high because actually so many people qualify for these drugs. So in terms of insurance, it's like sort of stayed flat, which is interesting. You would think it would be growing. However, we just had Medicare open access to obesity drugs for the first time. So that's something that's going to help that, you know, help it grow in that population. But it's really interesting in terms of the insurance landscape. That's been a real challenge.
15: Although you're waiting for that study where someone's like, if you get all these ailments and what it's going to cost to take, whether it's your heart, your, like, you know, but that's a story.
17: Didn't even get to talk about other peptides.
21: Which ones do you want to talk about?
17: We don't have time.
21: There's lots of
17: all
21: them.
17: Of them.
15: We need to have you back on that. Madison Mueller, Bloomberg News healthcare reporter. Check it out, everybody.
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29: Almost read story on the Bloomberg Terminal, and it is today's big take. And it's about something that I love talking about, and I'm constantly bothering Denitsa Sekova about it. It's about insider trading, or yes, potentially insider trading, on these prediction markets, including Polymarket and Kalshi. A White House teleprompter operator under investigation by the CFTC for allegedly profiting on prediction market wagers on Kalshi about President Trump's speeches. That's according to a person familiar with
15: that's
29: the matter.
15: That's right. Kalshi said it froze more than $90,000 in profits that were in a customer's account after the trader allegedly used confidential information to make more than $100,000 betting on the exchange.
29: Let's talk to Denitsa Sekova about it. She's Bloomberg News cross-asset reporter. She and the team looked into these transactions and found that they've been on the rise since January of this year. She joins us here in the Bloomberg Interactive Brokers studio. You and the team, this is a great story, and I've gotten some comments about people who are excited about hearing this interview because they love this story so much. So thank you for joining us today. A Bloomberg Businessweek analysis found that trades with characteristics often associated with insider trading became more prevalent on Polymarket starting in January. What is the analysis that you and the team did?
30: So we run the data over the past year. We've seen a massive spike this year. The peak is actually the Iran war, and we've seen a lot of geopolitical related contracts. But we looked a few different metrics. So a perfect insider trade or suspicious trade will be someone who places the trade pretty much meticulous timing. Like something is at 5-10% odds and I buy it and I happen to be right. Something we see very often is that a lot of those wallets were creatively shoved shortly before they place the bets. A few hours, a few days, obviously that gets pretty suspicious. Then obviously accuracy. We're talking about some cases, but there is one case where 38 connected wallets had 100% accuracy. Like, the chances of this are obviously pretty low unless you have some special information.
29: Hold on, so what you're saying is the people with insider information should only win? Maybe they should lose on purpose a few times?
30: That's actually a good point, because actually more people are getting sophisticated about that. There are so many tracking tools and they're avoiding those tools with placing different bets. Maybe you're good on geopolitical stuff. You'd see some of those accounts placing bets on sports to kind of distract people.
0: So maybe they're just really good.
30: Maybe they're good.
0: So what's the process on these platforms where they start to look into something, and how many do they find, like, okay, there's a problem here?
30: Well, very often, a lot of the cases that are moving through investigations right now, many of them were flagged by people who have been tracking those cases before, months and months before. The famous Van Dyke case, where soldiers bet and won allegedly more than $400,000 on the U.S. invasion in Venezuela, mm-hmm. and President Maduro, was actually an account people have been tagging for months. So those websites have been pretty good at tracking it. And many of those transactions, if you look deeper into this, have resulted in actual investigation. We saw a similar thing with, we had a Google engineer who had allegedly information about Google searches, made a lot of money, and eventually is being prosecuted currently. We don't know what's the latest on that. But many of those cases started with those platforms. So they've been pretty accurate at spotting some of the big moves.
29: And there's a huge team at the CFTC working day and night tracking. No, there's not. I mean...

0: information about what's happening in on Kalshi, but we have a lot more on what's happening in Polymarket. And we see 200 million worth of tax suspicious trades from the start of the year to January.
1: So what's the process when they see something that's suspicious? Do they stop the account? Do they just flag it to regulators, but the account can continue trade? Yeah.
0: Now I think it's more active. It has changed. Okay. It has changed a lot in the past few months. Polymarket has changed their opinion a lot on what constitutes insider trading. They put proper rules about this in March, and since then they've been very thorough about it. I would say most of the times those cases happen after the trade has happened. It's really hard to track it right before their resolution. It's really hard to figure it out if you're right before the contract is resolved. So almost by its nature, it happened afterwards. What we have here is a lot of the Polymarket international exchange doesn't have know your customers rules, so it's a little bit harder to find if the user hasn't shared too much about their identity.
1: Yeah, one last question. I mean, are they trades out of the U.S. or trades in the U.S.? Like, do they know, or that's difficult?
0: We're seeing a very interesting trend where a lot of the Polymarket trades are actually coming through U.S. regulated exchange. We're seeing that about, this is exclusive data we found, half of the trades from 2021 until now are actually coming from U.S. regulated exchange. We don't know if all of those are U.S. citizens, but it's pointing that indeed there are a lot of U.S. citizens using those exchanges.
2: What is an illegal trade on one of these platforms?
0: I think the main thing is non-public information.
2: But it's
0: important how you
2: totally
0: get it.
2: Totally cut and dry.
0: It's not cut and dry, right? That's right. And that's kind of the next frontier we talk in the story. It's one thing to have non-public information. It's another thing to obtain it in an illegal way. It's third thing for me to have a non-public information and to tip it to you.
2: But
0: that's getting harder and harder to
2: track. But I do think there are some people out there who say, well, if we want these things to predict the future and give people an idea of what's going to happen, then we want people with asymmetric information to be making wagers.
0: That's the grand theory behind it. And Robin Hanson, one of the economists behind it, that's what he says. If we have inside information, it pushes us closer to the truth.
1: Take money out of the equation, right? Take money out of the equation.
2: Yeah, like Facebook wants to.
0: But then people are not incentivized. People are not incentivized. Are they going to place the same importance and same
1: magnitude? Am I incentivized when I'm on Waze and I'm saying there's traffic? Am I? I'm not, but I play the game.
2: You do?
0: I guess so.
1: I do.
2: Oh, that's so nice of you.
1: I do all the time.
2: No, I
0: guess
2: play.
0: So, but that's something everyone is using. It's harder to do it for markets that are not that maybe entertaining.
1: Highly recommend everybody check out this story. As Tim said, it's among the most read. It is a Bloomberg big take, and it is on the terminal. Danica Sikova, she is cross-asset reporter at Bloomberg News, joining us. Good stuff. Amazing stuff. How much are we talking about prediction markets today?
2: We're talking about prediction markets today a lot. We're also talking about Supermicrocomputer a lot, especially in the last few minutes. Shares of Supermicrocomputer surging, rising more than 15% in the after hours, up 16.5% right now.
1: Yeah.
2: Extended trading, this after the server maker issued preliminary quarterly results, saying its order backlog rose to a record in excess of $60 billion.
1: All right, so let's get to it. Woo Jin Ho is with us, Bloomberg Intelligence Senior Hardware and Networking Analyst. Woo Jin, what is going on? Is this short covering, or is there some good news here for Supermicro?
3: Well, I'll tell you one thing. I couldn't predict the gross margins that they were going to deliver. You know, 15 to 17% gross margin consensus was at roughly around 8 to 8.2%. I mean, those are blowout numbers. However, I do think that's going to be short-lived. I think, Tim, to your point, the big number here is the $16 billion in backlog that they ended in the fourth quarter, right? If we recall their financing agreement that they announced about a month back, they announced $39 billion in backlog. So they added another $21 billion in backlog that's going to be booked in 2027. So what does that mean? Consensus is at $50 billion. For fiscal 2027. So when they guide and when they report on August 11th, they're guiding higher than consensus.
1: So this one's been all over the map, though, as of late. So who's to say that, I don't know, some bad news isn't going to come? Like, I don't know. Like, how do you square it, Woo Jin?
3: Well, look, at the end of the day, there's been a lot of headline risk for Supermicro.
1: Yeah.
3: A former founder has been plagued with China GPU smuggling, right? Even though that the company hasn't been implicated, they've just been dragged down in the mud as a result of it, and multiples have come down. But if you look at the multiples of Dell relative to Supermicro, we're still talking about, you know, 10 to 12 times multiple points below what Dell is trading at right now. So they are being negatively impacted by

0: by the headline. Now, if they can get away from some of the negative headlines and the fundamentals start playing into the numbers and into investors' views, then you can start seeing the multiples catch up.
1: Woojin, you said if, and that's kind of my question. Is this company out of the woods when it comes to, I mean, I don't want to say regulatory overhang because I think it's bigger than regulatory. It's actually like legal overhang here.
0: Well, I don't necessarily. I mean, look, we know that the Taiwanese offices have been raided. I still think it's more related to the Chinese China GPU smuggling scandal. Tim, I have said this before in the past. I do think that the CEO and the CFO need to step down to get rid of the stink from the regulatory overhang from the past several years. A new slate of management would help the company quite a bit.
2: All right, if you were sitting down with the C-suite of Supermicro, what would you ask them, Woojin Ho?
0: Yeah, number one, if I don't think the 16% gross margin is the right number. What is the right number for 2027? And what is the guidance going to be in 27? I don't think it's going to be $50 billion. It's going to be much higher.
2: Man, the hits just keep on coming, huh? I mean, it's just amazing the flow of news here.
1: Fortunately, we have Woojin Ho in Princeton to stay on top of it for us. Woojin Ho of Bloomberg Intelligence, senior hardware and networking analyst. Woojin, really appreciate you jumping on. This was short notice, and we're seeing shares of Supermicro up 17% in the after hours.
2: Straight line up. We'll see if it holds like all the way, but it seems to be, you know? It was bouncing around initially.
1: We'll see what happens tomorrow.
2: Definitely.
1: Tomorrow's a new day.
2: Really?
1: As they say. That's what I heard.
2: A new day.
1: I heard that somewhere.
2: The sun will come out tomorrow, too.
1: We will be here tomorrow. And we'll be here in a few minutes after this break.
2: Yeah. You know what else is here? Credit card chargebacks. We're going to talk to Amanda Moll about that. Stick around, everybody.
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9: ABC News, I'm Michelle Franzen. As the war with Iran ramps up in the Middle East, the Trump administration is asking Congress for more than $80 billion in funding. Defense Secretary Pete Hegseth says the U.S. cannot afford inaction. He's on Capitol Hill, interrupted during his opening remarks by protesters in the room.
10: Stop bombing our children in Iran and Palestine. This is the
9: Democrats argue additional military funding should be paused, arguing that the Trump administration is misrepresenting the number of casualties and widening the war as they demand more transparency. Tropical storm Bertha churning off the Florida coast. Residents in the Gulf Coast states sandbagging ahead of Bertha making landfall in the coming days. In Greece, two Greek-American tourists were stabbed today at the Acropolis in Athens. Police say both are recovering at a hospital. Police say the suspect brandished a knife on the sidewalk first. He's now in custody. This is ABC News.
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21: It's 4:40 on Wall Street. We do check markets all day long here at Bloomberg, keeping an eye on super microcomputer shares. They are surging after hours, now up by 16% in extended trading after the server maker issued preliminary quarterly results saying its order backlog rose to a record in excess of $60 billion. Again, after hours, shares of super microcomputer, they're up right now by 16%. A comeback Tuesday for the U.S. equity market semi-surging. The SOX today up by 5.2%. That is the Philadelphia Stock Exchange's semiconductor index. The S&P up 65, holding above 7,500 once again, up 0.9%. Dow Industrials up 385, up 0.7%. NASDAQ up 1.3%. The NASDAQ 100 index up by 1.9%. Right now, we've got the 10-year at 4.62%. Spot gold up $73 the ounce to 4,081, up 1.8%. West Texas Intermediate crude, $84.91 a barrel, up 2% today. Barrel of Brent crude, the global benchmark, up 2.3%, $91.30. So Wall Street staging a comeback as dip buyers came into the market. Louis Navalier is founder and chief investment officer of Navalier & Associates. And right here on Bloomberg Business Week Daily, he talked about what he'll be looking for in tech earnings.
22: I think the biggest thing for me when I look at a lot of these stocks, is their order backlog still building? That was the big news last quarter. It wasn't so much they beat and guided higher. What was bigger was, are their order backlogs bigger than their current sales?
21: Louis Navalier, founder and chief investment officer of Navalier & Associates, interviewed right here on Bloomberg Business Week Daily. Again, recapping here, Super Micro jumping after its preliminary outlook showed rising backlog. Super Micro shares after hours up now by 16%. 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I'm Charlie Pellett. Carol and Tim, that's a Bloomberg Business Flash.
1: Charlie, one of the things, I'm going to say this, one of the things Charlie always reminds us of.
2: Credit cards?
1: No.
2: What?
1: Well, that is true.
2: He does.
1: Charlie always said.
2: there for Charlie.
1: He always says, what? And he's worked here for, what, almost 30 years, Charlie? More than 30?
0: A little more than that, 34. Looking 34 forward to years, 35. Okay. Yep, it's been a while.
1: We work with such smart people at Bloomberg.
2: I know.
1: I know he's not talking about you and me, Carol.
0: No, I am. But listen, here's the thing, right? And it's true for so many organizations. You've got, companies always say people are the business. But around here, you want to find out what's going on with the company. It's like, oh, reach out to so-and-so. They wrote the book on this.
1: Yeah.
0: So you've got the absolute authoritative expert in-house or somebody you can get to on a phone instantly. Tim, I got to ask, where are you going with this?
1: Okay, well, that's because we have the absolute authoritative expert on all things culture sitting next to us right now.
2: She's going to make we two knuckleheads actually look kind of smart.
1: And we're going to talk about credit cards too, Charlie, I know is near and dear to your heart. We've got Amanda Mole with us. She's senior reporter for Bloomberg Business Week. She joins us here in the Bloomberg Interactive Broker Studio. And we're talking about chargebacks.
2: Can I first, this story came up in our team and I'm like, this sounds boring. Amanda's doing this story.
1: Really?
2: And so we kind of pushed it aside. We took another look. We're like, we have to have Amanda. I said, I'm really sorry. This is not boring. This is fascinating.
1: It's not boring. And I think it's also creates loyalty among credit card companies. So
2: yes.
1: Chargebacks. Mm-hmm. This is part of the grift and scam issue.
10: Yes.
1: The special. Mm-hmm. And you begin the piece talking about different ways that consumers have felt scammed.
10: Yes.
1: Bad products, smaller products, where exactly did this thing come from? It's sort of the golden age for those things. But consumers are fighting back and maybe doing a little bit of their own fraud as well.
10: Yes, we're sort of in a consumer environment that on some level makes scammers of us all, I think. So the story is about basically consumers feel just beset on all sides by things trying to separate them from their money, which has always been true, but I think it's gotten worse, like subscription fees, deliveries that never come, products that are not as advertised, misleading AI images. Misleading.
2: Have you been
10: AI
2: in my house watching me? What's going on here? No, go ahead.
10: So, You have consumers who are trying to make decisions online, which is like a very difficult thing to do. And so you end up with people who are fundamentally dissatisfied, who don't understand their credit card statement when they look at it at the end of the month, who feel like money is coming out of their bank account that they did not authorize, and who feel like they are owed something in some cases. So all of that sort of leads to a rise in transaction disputes or chargebacks.
2: So it's basically, I've done this, where like a charge comes up and I'm like,
1: I know you have. And that's why I said, but some people.
2: But truly, it's been like, honey, did you do this? Honey, or my daughter, mm-hmm. is this yours? And God bless. Companies are great.
1: But I think that's different.
2: You call, okay.
1: I think that's different.
2: Yeah.
1: Because if you see something that you didn't get charged for.
2: Right.
1: The credit card company will refund you and they'll get you a new credit card.
2: And then there's people like, I did go to the Beyonce concert.
1: Or there are the people who are like, I didn't have a good experience at this restaurant.
2: Right.
1: And they decide to
2: not pay
1: their credit card company.
2: Right.
1: And then who ends up losing in that case? The restaurant.
10: Right. I think that these are all examples of the phenomenon that we're talking about, because there's like two main things driving this rise in chargebacks, which has been really significant in the U.S. Since 2021, the amount of chargebacks that consumers have filed has increased 29%. That is well over 100 million chargebacks annually. And so you get a combination of things. You get people who are disputing charges that were made legally, that they made, or that an authorized party made, that they look at their credit card statement at the end of the month and go, what's that? Because you've got, restaurants, cafes, small websites who are showing up on their statement under like maybe an LLC name, something other than the name that they do business under publicly.
1: I'm always Googling what the heck is this charge. And usually it's always right.
10: Right.
1: It's always right.
2: But it's really,
1: like, where did this come from?
2: It feels, feel like it's right.
10: Right. So you look at your statement at the end of the month and go, 3 weeks ago, I spent $45 at a business that I've never heard of. That that seems like it's fraud. That seems like somebody has stolen my card credentials, but probably it's a charge that you made. Then you've got an increase in subscription fees that people don't realize always that they're agreeing to, or they agree to a free trial and then they completely forget that that happened and they start getting charged and they go, I didn't sign up for this. I didn't consent to this. So you get chargebacks because of those types of transactions. Also, maybe you let your teenager put your card in Apple Pay and they swear they didn't buy those shoes, but they bought those shoes. But then there's also people being like, well, I went out to dinner. I thought the service was terrible. That is a, you know, a transaction that I'm dissatisfied with. So I'm going to dispute it. And a lot of times if, you know, credit card companies have a lot of transactions to deal with, if it's below a certain amount of money, they just resolve it on behalf of the consumer.
1: Doesn't it depend on the credit card though? And like your track record with this, like if you just called them about something, are they less likely to offer you leeway?
10: It sort of depends. A lot of this is done through your banking app. Like you can dispute a charge without ever interacting with a human being.
2: Think about food apps, right? That's interesting. Like I used to think about stores where if you did a lot of returns and stuff, like they would limit you.
10: Yes. And in your bank, if you are disputing a ton of charges in a relatively short period of time, or like seem like you were, you know, engaging in fishy behavior, your bank will cut you off. Your bank will just shut down your card or tell you to go find banking services elsewhere.
1: Are you on some lists, Carol?
2: What's so funny?
1: I feel like I'm not going to.
2: I don't want to
1: blow up everything.
2: I had a credit card, but it was like zero balance. I had it since college.
1: And then
2: the bank will remain nameless.
1: And then they
2: cut
1: you off, right?
2: They just closed it.
10: Right.
2: But I had a zero balance.
1: What did you do?
2: I didn't do anything. I think they just weren't making money off of me.
10: Yeah, well, banks will often close inactive accounts that are inactive for a certain period of time.
2: It was inactive for like a month or two.
10: Oh, for a month or two? Then that's a little weirder.
2: I know. I've yet to pursue it.
1: We don't have a ton of time left, but I want to get to sort of like one point of who ends up paying for this in the long run.
10: Yes. So chargebacks are expensive. They're expensive for banks. They're expensive for merchants. Large retailers, large merchants will just bake it into the prices that everybody pays. But small merchants, when you have a chargeback filed against your business, you pay a penalty fee, whether or not that chargeback ends up being resolved in your favor or in the customer's favor. Even if you did nothing wrong, you're out like $15, $20.
2: Yeah. Small business, these add up.
10: And then if it gets automatically decided against you, you're out revenue and product and time.
2: Amanda Mold, please don't go anywhere. Just stay. Just stay. I did nothing wrong, by the way. I'm just telling you. Amanda Mold, we love you. Senior reporter at Bloomberg Business Week. 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
13: In excess of $60 billion. As you can imagine, that's going to push the stock higher. Investors on Wall Street happy with this news. We did see that fiscal fourth quarter revenue, though, will fall on the low end of the previous guide of $11 billion to $12.5 billion. But we do know just broadly that sales have surged for this company, especially when we think about the servers, that are fitted with NVIDIA chips for AI workloads.
2: So is this a case of yay backlog? Right. A lot of people want our stuff.
13: Right.
2: But because fiscal fourth quarter revenue will fall on the low end, they can't just meet that demand. It's that same old story that we've seen, right?
13: That's what it seems to be here. But as for now, we see investors looking at the positive here, what they're taking away. We'll see how it hangs in there through tomorrow when we actually have the cash session. But the stock is still down about 13% so far this year.
2: And we did say 19% of the float was short. So I do wonder how much is a little bit of short covering.
13: And just last month, remember, it's plunged about 28% in one single day, and that was on plans to raise $7 billion through a package of equity offerings.
2: All right. And so the trade goes. Hey, let's go to Danaher.
13: Yes, so we know that this was the worst performing stock in the S&P 500, ticker GHR. Now, it was down 11%. That was the worst day since 2001. And as we were tracking it throughout the day, we know that it was earlier headed for its worst day since 1987. So
1: Black Monday, October 19th.
13: Yeah, so it was able to recoup some of those intraday losses and end lower by about 11%. But the story here essentially is the fact that we did see a third quarter growth outlook miss, fell short of expectations on the street. And clearly that just, you know, they weren't able to really get investors on board with them. And that is why you are seeing the stock lower by double digits.
2: Down 22% year to date. Yeah.
13: Huh. That's a thinker.
1: Life sciences stocks also, other life sciences stocks took a hit as a result.
13: Yeah. Thermo Fisher, Agilent, a few of the other names in there in focus as well, all lower.
1: Also watching defense names, Northrop Grumman, NFC. Yeah. What's going on there?
13: This is actually one of the names I used to cover on the equities team. I was real estate and aerospace and defense. Unrelated, but both very interesting.
2: I love this area.
13: Well, Northrop Grumman did end lower by about 2% on the day, ticker NOC. Now, we did actually see the company reporting a backlog contract for this company at $105 billion. So that really does give Northrop exceptional visibility when we think about future sales. But there were a lot of things that analysts and investors were really dissecting when we think about this company. But I did hear from some people that I was talking to on Wall Street saying that demand for the company remains very strong. Of course, if you think about the tailwinds with the geopolitical unrest that we have and all the countries that are still looking for some sort of resources from Northrop Grumman. But the stock is down, what is it, about 10% so far this year?
2: Yeah, down 33% since early March.
13: Yeah.
2: So we have seen quite a pullback in the last few months.
1: Not unrelated, the U.S. war against Iran has cost the U.S. roughly $37.5 billion, according to Pete Hegseth. Officials had previously told Congress in mid-May that it would cost around $29 billion. Mm-hmm. Hegseth made those comments earlier before a Senate Appropriations Committee that was focused on the $67 billion supplemental defense request.
2: Right. We also had a story about options surging led by $450 a share put. So the sentiment tone, right?
13: It's a lot going on.
2: Negative. All right. Good stuff. Thank you. I mean, not for Northrop Grumman. Sorry. Just going to say. Nora Melinda with our Stock Movers podcast. Check out our Stock Movers podcast, folks. They are 5-minute episodes, big winners and losers in the stock market. You can find it on Apple, Spotify, or anywhere you get your podcast. Did you drop something?
1: I don't know. Something. Did I drop something? What happened? I heard a noise.
2: Your earbuds.
1: Oh, my AirPods fell out of my pocket. You know what?
2: It's been so
1: wacky. Tim Cook. If you're listening, how come when you drop AirPods, like the case for AirPods, they pop open and they fly like 6 feet in opposite directions?
2: I see one, but I don't know where the other one.
1: Listen, wouldn't be the first AirPod I've lost. I'll tell you that much.
2: Listen, I'm on like version 6 or 7. I don't know.
1: Are you sure they're mine?
2: Yeah, I didn't bring mine.
1: Okay.
2: Sorry, buddy. Mine have my initials on them. I'm that kind of a gal.
1: Yeah, this version of them.
2: Have a good and safe evening.
14: From ABC News, I'm Michelle Franzen. Hostilities between the U.S. and Iran expanding throughout the Gulf region. President Trump now vowing that Iran will pay, he says, for the deaths of 3 U.S. service members killed by Iranian strikes Friday at a U.S. base in Jordan. ABC's Martha Raddatz is in Amman and says Iran continues to launch its own strikes.
15: There are air raids, but what happens is the soldiers and service members run towards a bunker. These are not underground hardened bunkers, so there is always a chance of more injuries and death. And there were several injured as well in this attack on Friday. So that is something that I think people really worry about. Some of the interceptions didn't work.
14: Pentagon officials on Capitol Hill today asking lawmakers to approve more than $80 billion in supplemental funding for the war. Americans are also being asked to pay more at the pump with oil and gas prices on the rise again.
16: While we're seeing prices rise across the country, certain states are feeling it the hardest. Utah, Colorado, Missouri, parts of Texas, they are seeing the biggest jumps today. And it all comes back to the price of oil, which is $83 a barrel and rising, with that major oil artery, the Strait of Hormuz, effectively closed off.
14: ABC's Rebecca Jarvis. Tropical storm Bertha is churning off Florida's Gulf Coast and moving toward the Gulf states in New Orleans today. Residents spent the day filling sandbags and boarding up. The storm expected to make landfall in the coming days. ABC's Ginger Z says it will likely rake the coast.
0: It's moving really slowly, so we may see more like a Thursday morning landfall. But either way, the impacts are what you need to know about. Tropical storm warnings from Mobile through coastal Mississippi into southeastern Louisiana. 2 to 4 feet of storm surge is the top end.
14: Volatile storms moving along the East Coast with tornado watches and warnings stretching from New Jersey to New England. 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
14: A group of 24 survivors of the late convicted sex offender Jeffrey Epstein, along with convicted sex trafficker Ghislaine Maxwell, are now urging key Republican senators Tom Tillis and John Cornyn not to confirm Todd Blanche for an attorney general position.
10: Tillis last week had required Blanche to meet with Epstein's victims to secure his vote to move his nomination forward. But after that meeting took place, a group of 24 survivors said that Blanche deflected responsibility, interrupted, and gaslit the woman. They called the meeting a, quote, box-checking exercise arranged only after his confirmation was put at risk. Blanche requires the votes of both Tillis and Cornyn for his nomination to survive. Peter Haralambos, ABC News.
14: In California, David Burke, the singer known as David, is in a Los Angeles courtroom for the start of his preliminary hearing in the murder of a 15-year-old after she allegedly threatened to expose their alleged sexual relationship. Celeste Rivas Hernandez's body was found badly decomposed in the trunk of the singer's car last year. David has pleaded not guilty to all charges. ABC's Alex Stone is outside court.
17: First, they dealt with a couple of things, one being whether he was going to be shackled in the courtroom, and the judge decided that he will be shackled. The handcuffs will come off, so at least he can write and he can drink water, but otherwise, he's going to be shackled at the feet and at the waist to his chair.
14: The preliminary hearing could last up to a week. I'm Michelle Franzen, ABC News.
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22: Temperatures in the mid-90s with smoky skies today. That'll continue into tonight with a low of 69. 97 with haze tomorrow, partly cloudy and a low of 70 tomorrow night. 98 with a slight chance of showers by Thursday.
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8: Well, we're going back to the phone lines where we have Eduardo in San Antonio, Texas. Hi, Eduardo. How can George and I help today?
9: Hello, I had a question. My question is, I have $200,000 in bad debt. When is it okay to give up on my credit?
8: Give up on your credit or give up on the debt, on paying off the debt?
9: I guess it'd be both because the credit would go bad after giving up, or, you know, let's say I let my truck get repoed the credit card go into collections.
8: I see. So I'll try to answer your question. When you make the choice to begin paying off debt and closing accounts, your credit does get bad before it completely goes away. And once it completely goes away, that's actually a really good thing, because a zero credit score is the same as a very good credit score. The hard part is watching that number tick down, because as you're paying them off and as you're closing those accounts, the factors that are used to measure your credit score, they start to disappear, right? And so that's kind of what's going to happen naturally. That's what happened to me. That's what happened to George. And that's not a bad thing. But what you're talking about, I think, is a bad thing, because what you're saying is, hey, I'm kind of just giving up on this entire process. I want to do a voluntary repo. I don't want to even fool with this anymore. And I think that we can help you curtail that a little bit and do it the correct way.
10: How old are you?
9: 23.
10: How did you get into 200 grand in debt by 23? What happened?
9: So when I was 18, I got my first credit card secured. I put $200 down, and after that it became $3,000, and then after that I applied for another one and it became $6,000. And I had a business at the time where I would just kind of use the credit and pay it off. But after a while, it just kind of added up, and somehow I got to $25,000 in credit card debt. And then later on, I ended up buying myself a truck to do hot shots, because that was like the only way at the time to kind of, you know, do anything for myself, because I couldn't get a job.
10: Why couldn't you get a job?
9: I guess I have a criminal past, because I had a Mustang at the time when I was young, and I evaded arrest, and I got arrested for that. And that basically shut down all my chances to go anything.
8: So you're thinking I have to start a business.
9: For a good while.
8: What type of business did you try to start?
9: I was trying to do vending machines, because they say passive income is, you know, the best thing, but that was not even close to passive income.
8: Sure, yeah.
9: I was doing as an electrician for a good while, but I couldn't get into every single, you know, place. I was working in Tesla, but then I got a job in Google and they declined me.
8: Mm. What are you doing today for work?
9: I'm a truck driver.
8: Okay. Okay. And is it, or do you work for a company, or do you own the truck? How is it set up for you?
9: So I get 25% of whatever comes in, and I work for a company.
8: Okay. All right. And what do you earn? What do you take home every month doing that job? Your portion after expenses?
9: So weekly, I do $2,500. Monthly, I would say around $8,000 to $10,000.
8: Okay, great. And is it just you, or do you have a family, children?
9: I have a wife and a kid.
8: Okay. And does she work?
9: And she does not.
8: Okay. How old is the kid?
9: 1 year.
8: Okay, so she's home with the one-year-old.
10: All right. And if you broke down the debts, how much of this is credit card debt versus the truck loans? Break that down.
9: So $25,000 is credit card debt. $70,000 is my truck debt, and then $35,000 is my fiance's car debt, and then $60,000 is around my house debt.
10: Okay, so we're not going to count the mortgage right now. You're talking about a mortgage?
9: Yeah, I have equity in it. It's worth around $180,000. Just thinking of selling it to get out of this. But
8: no,
10: I'd rather you sell the car and the truck really before your house.
8: Right, yeah, because the house, that's just the mortgage debt. It's not a HELOC or anything, right?
9: No, it's owner finance.
8: Okay. So, yeah, I'm with George. The truck and the car look like the very first places I would start.
10: Half your debt is gone immediately. And so let's move the mortgage out of this. That brings your debt down to 140 in consumer debt. We get rid of the cars. That gets rid of 105. Right?
9: Uh-huh.
10: This is a solvable problem now. We just went from, I can't make my payments, to, oh my gosh, I'm almost debt-free by the end of the year.
8: Yeah, what's that $70,000 truck worth if you maybe sold it private sale on Kelley Blue Book?
9: Like 55.
8: Okay. And what about the $35,000 car? Do you know what that might be worth?
9: Probably like 20.
8: When was the last time you checked?
9: For the car, I haven't checked on it. I just bought it this year. Reason being, we got kicked out of our, you know, parents' home pretty quickly. And she also, you know, was forced on, like, to get a car. was kind of forced up on me that I need to. She needs to have a car in case of any emergencies that she needs to be.
10: What do you, right. She was forced so, against the wall to buy a $40,000 vehicle.
8: I'm gonna cut through that because that's some BS.
9: Yeah, well,
8: you. Everybody needs a car, but you ain't need to get a $35,000 car. Let's just be like, you could have gotten a $10,000. You could have gotten a $12,000. So like, those are the things that I want you to internalize and go, I needed to solve a problem. I did not need to go to that extreme. Because that's the only thing that's going to save you going forward. You've got to look at some of the choices you've made and go, why did I do that? And why did I go to that extreme? Because going forward, you and your wife both, you're going to have to stop and think in a different way going forward. Otherwise, you're going to start to repeat the same things for the same reasons. Well, we needed a car. Well, we needed to do this. And all those things are needs. You needed to get a job. You needed to probably come up with something smart to do that was different because of your record. She needed a vehicle. Like, I understand that, but we have to not go to the greatest extreme on it. Does that make sense?
9: Yeah.
8: Yes. Okay. So to George's point, let's keep looking at these cars. So back to the $35,000 car. Let's check tonight and see what it's worth because, you know, obviously for the call today, I appreciate the guests, but let's get the real solid numbers really on each of these vehicles because that's the ticket to you guys truly getting free on this and doing it quickly.
10: You'll see the private party value on Kelley Blue Book, check Carvana and CarMax and all the others to see what they would offer you for these vehicles. Then at least you know the amount you need to cover that you're underwater on, right? That, let's say it's $24,000
9: total. I've checked the truck yesterday, and it was $50,000 what they offered me in dealer trade-in.
8: Okay.
9: So
10: yeah, dealer trade-in is going to be the worst offer ever. So we're not looking for a dealer trade-in at the local dealership that's selling brand new cars.
8: Private sale.
9: Yeah.
10: So what could it sell for on Facebook or an Auto Trader, and then what would CarMax or Carvana give you for it, which is likely going to be higher than a normal dealer trade-in?
9: Okay, and then whenever it's time that how does that work? Do you have to like just pay it out of pocket, whatever you're
10: you need to come up with
9: the
10: difference? Some people go to the local credit union and get the difference as a personal loan, as just an unsecured loan, and some people will save up the difference. Now with your income, if you really hunker down making 10 grand a month, you could save up 24 grand pretty quickly.
8: Yeah, or at the very least save up the difference on one of the cars. You see what I'm saying?
9: Well, I have one payment. A trailer that I could sell. Yeah. Like I said, I was doing hot shots for a bit, and a trailer is worth around $10,000.
8: Ooh, perfect. Okay.
9: And it's paid out cash.
8: Yeah, so let's do that. Let's sell the trailer. That gives you the $10,000. That's probably enough to get you out of the car. Wife.

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6: ABC News, I'm Michelle Franzen. The Strait of Hormuz remains shut down to ship traffic once again due to a blockade. Now Iran-backed Houthi rebels are threatening to block ships in the Red Sea.

0: The ABC's Martha Raddatz is in Amman, Jordan.
1: With traffic in the Strait of Hormuz already slowing to a crawl, cutting off the Red Sea could cause oil prices to spike even further. And gas prices now more than $4 a gallon as well. This as overnight, the U.S. launching the 10th straight night of strikes on Iran, while Iran launches strikes far beyond its borders.
0: The suspect in yesterday's attack outside Manhattan's Federal Plaza charged today with arson at a hearing. Defendant Andrew Arabaka, the 43-year-old, did not enter a plea. Volatile storms are moving along the East Coast with the threat of tornadoes stretching from New Jersey to New England. Nationwide, more than 2,200 flights have been canceled today due to storms. This is ABC News.
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6: Temperatures in the mid-90s with smoky skies today. That'll continue into tonight with a low of 69. 97 with haze tomorrow, partly cloudy and a low of 70 tomorrow night. 98 with a slight chance of showers by Thursday.
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0: The question I'd say to you is, okay, you're doing this in Little Rock, Arkansas. What does it look like for you to go to another place where there's national parks and do the same job
1: And you get
0: there?
1: a promotion and be able to afford your life that you want.
0: Right.
1: Because right now you're
2: Well,
1: sort
2: you
1: of
2: see.
1: stuck on your own volition going, well, this is the only job I can find. It's the only place I can live.
0: And that's not true.
2: Yeah, well, you see. And that's the reason that I did apply for all those promotions, because every single one of those would have had me traveling the entire state for about, 2 years.
0: Right, but
2: And
0: we're saying, Caleb,
2: once I finished it, they would move me to another place of likely better opportunity.
0: we're saying, is there a way, is it just one tube of opportunity, or is there a way that you're like, you know what, forget the state of Arkansas, I'm going to go to the state of Montana, or I'm going to go to Utah, or I'm going to go to Wyoming and see what it's like out there? I don't know your career field, but I'm just wondering, with your degree and with your expertise, it seems like you could go to another state. Maybe there's some training involved. Maybe there's, some things, what have you. But I don't want you to think that you're up against and backed into a corner, because George and I see options.
1: Yeah, and I would definitely, if you want to save up to cover the repair, get some actual facts on what this repair is going to cost. Let's pause baby step two and save up for that. But let's not just save indefinitely 3 months of expenses just in case. Let's get some facts and figures first.
0: Yeah.

0: If you're getting close to Medicare age, let me tell you what I'm seeing and hearing. 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
8: ABC News, I'm Michelle Franzen. The U.S. war with Iran ramping up, with the U.S. targeting Iranian defense systems along the Strait of Hormuz, blocked again to ships. Now Iran-backed Houthis rebels are threatening to cut off ship traffic in the Red Sea, leading President Trump to issue a warning to Iran and its proxies.
9: We've had no problem with the Houthis. They've had no problem with us for a long period of time, including during this conflict. I think that if there is something like that, we'll just have to take care of business.
8: In Greece, two Greek-American tourists were stabbed earlier today at the Acropolis in Athens. Police say both are recovering at a hospital. They say the suspect brandished a knife on the sidewalk. He's now in custody. Tropical storm Bertha gaining strength off Florida's Gulf Coast. And residents in New Orleans spent the day filling sandbags and are preparing for the storm to make landfall in the coming days.

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3: From ABC News, I'm Chuck Sievertson. The attacks have ramped up between the U.S. and Iran, but so far, even with President Trump saying Iran's military has been nearly destroyed, Iran keeps firing missiles. And that's made owners and crews of oil tankers too afraid to sail through the Strait of Hormuz. Pentagon asking for an additional $87 billion in funding for the war. In an appropriations hearing today, in his opening statement, Defense Secretary Pete Hegseth.
4: Not funding this department at $1.5 trillion, I believe, is the greatest threat that our nation faces.
3: Democrats pressed Hegseth on the war's aims. Tropical Storm Bertha, churning about 90 miles southwest of Panama City, Florida, skirting the Gulf Coast on a path expected to take it to the shores of southeastern Louisiana, New Orleans, and Houston. Maximum sustained winds 60 miles an hour. In New Orleans, ABC's Victor Akendo.
5: Coastal flooding is possible, as well as 1 to 4 feet of storm surge. We saw residents getting ready. We stopped by a sandbag location. People here have been through their share of storms.
6: And the city right now urging residents to get their preparations done today.
3: Severe storms, possible tornadoes, heavy rain hitting the New York, New Jersey, Connecticut area with flooded roadways, power outages, downed trees, even some damaged buildings. In Bergen County, New Jersey, Executive Jim Tedesco.
7: We're going to prepare for quite an extensive amount of flooding.
3: Health Secretary Robert Kennedy Jr. was pressed on criticism of the Trump administration's response to the stomach bug parasite outbreak that has grown to at least 1,600 cases in 5 states.
8: Those criticisms are invalid. We've had no cuts in our surveillance program. We did cuts in the Food Net program, but they were for redundant surveillance, and all the states will tell you that. We're still doing forensics. We're still doing surveillance in all the states.
3: French lawmakers passing a bill prohibiting minors under age 15 from social media. You're listening to ABC News.
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3: Two Greek-American tourists were stabbed near the Acropolis in Athens Tuesday.
12: This happened right outside the Acropolis Museum. It's an area crowded with early morning tour groups. This is Greece's top tourist attraction, and it was open early this morning because of the heat wave. Police say the suspect had been out in the street brandishing a knife, and he is now in custody. He's described as a 60-year-old man with severe psychological problems.
3: ABC's James Longman. Lawmakers in the Massachusetts House have until the end of the month to take up a bill that would address a primary care doctor shortage in the state. There's a war brewing along the southern U.S. border between the Department of Homeland Security and the Catholic Church.
13: In an attempt to extend the existing border wall, the Trump administration plans to use eminent domain to seize about 14 acres around Mount Cristo Rey, a religious site that draws about 40,000 pilgrims a year.
14: My team and I are looking at every way possible to stop it.
13: El Paso Congresswoman Veronica Escobar has filed legislation to stop the seizure of the property.
14: That doesn't mean that we don't believe there should be border security.
13: DHS says it has no plans to restrict access to Mount Cristo Rey from the U.S. side of the border. Jim Ryan, ABC News.
3: A federal judge has approved a $1.5 billion copyright settlement in which Anthropic will pay thousands of authors about $3,000 per book after using pirated copies of their works to train its AI chatbot, Claude. Chuck Sievertson, ABC News.
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19: North Idaho weather.
20: Easy skies continue in our forecast as we drop down to a low of 69 tonight. Hazy skies once again tomorrow with a high of 97. Partly cloudy and a low of 70 tomorrow night. 98 with a slight chance of showers for Thursday.
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6: ABC News, I'm Chuck Sievertson. The Iran wars cost over $37 billion, says Defense Secretary Pete Hegseth, to a Senate Appropriations Committee asking for $87 billion more.
7: Without these funds, we face critical shortfalls that threaten our ability to also simply pay our service members, rapidly replenish equipment and munitions, and sustain vital operations without disruption.
6: Hegseth was interrupted by protesters. Democrats pressed him on the war's aims. There's a tornado watch from Delaware to New York City to upstate New York, plus thunderstorms and torrential downpours, over 2,000 flights canceled. Filling sandbags in New Orleans ahead of Tropical Storm Bertha. It's about 90 miles southwest of Panama City, Florida, expected to skirt the Gulf Coast into Texas. Justice Department says it's investigating after New Jersey state officials said they had discovered about 6,600 non-citizens had been inadvertently registered to vote. This is ABC News.
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0: Easy skies continue in our forecast as we drop down to a low of 69 tonight. Hazy skies once again tomorrow with a high of 97. Partly cloudy and a low of 70 tomorrow night. 98 with a slight chance of showers for Thursday.
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